0: but the courts ordered the federal government to facilitate his return. Judge Crenshaw, in his study of the evidence, said if Abrego Garcia had not successfully challenged the deportation, the prosecution he threw out would not have been brought. The government says it still wants to deport him to a third-party country, such as Liberia. Grinnell Scott, Fox News.
1: Tulsi Gabbard says she's stepping down as Director of National Intelligence.
2: Gabbard posted on social media a copy of a letter she wrote to President Trump. She wrote, "I must submit my resignation. Unfortunately, effective June 30th, my husband Abraham has recently been diagnosed with an extremely rare form of bone cancer. He faces major challenges in the coming weeks and months. At this time, I must step away from public service."
1: Fox is at David Spunt in Washington. President Trump offering her praise on Wall Street. The Dow hitting an all-time high again today, closing up 294 points. The NASDAQ gained 51, while the S&P 500 climbed nearly 28 points.
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1: The president hits the road. I'm Tom Graham, Fox News. President Trump holding a campaign-style rally, making a stop in his original home state.
2: Under the Trump administration, we're doing everything we can to bring New York back in bigger, better, stronger than ever before.
1: The president speaking in a small community about 30 miles north of New York City. Trump is expected to ramp up campaign-style events as the November midterm elections draw closer. The El Salvadorian national, whose cause became a rallying point for critics of President Trump's immigration policies, got a court win today in Tennessee. Charges against Kilmer Abrego-Garcia have been tossed.
3: U.S. District Judge Waverly Crenshaw granted Abrego-Garcia's dismissal motion for what he and his lawyers claimed was a selective, vindictive prosecution. The defendant was accused by the DOJ in a human smuggling case. He was at one point deported to his native El Salvador last year, but the courts ordered the federal government to facilitate his return. Judge Crenshaw, in his study of the evidence, said if Abrego-Garcia had not successfully challenged the deportation, the prosecution he threw out would not have been brought. The government says it still wants to deport him to a third-party country, such as Liberia. Grinnell Scott, Fox News.
1: Tulsi Gabbard says she's stepping down as Director of National Intelligence.
4: Gabbard posted on social media a copy of a letter she wrote to President Trump. She wrote, "I must submit my resignation. Unfortunately, effective June 30th, my husband Abraham has recently been diagnosed with an extremely rare form of bone cancer. He faces major challenges in the coming weeks and months. At this time, I must step away from public service."
1: Fox's David Spunt in Washington. President Trump offering her praise on Wall Street. The Dow hitting an all-time high again today, closing up 294 points. The NASDAQ gained 51, while the S&P 500 climbed nearly 28 points.
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1: A big New York welcome. I'm Carmen Roberts, Fox News. President Trump hits the road and gets a roaring reception. Those chants erupting today in Suffren, New York, just north of New York City, where President Trump blasted policies in Democratic-led states, arguing they're driving businesses away.
2: They have jobs and they have money and they're leaving, and nobody's stopping them from leaving.
1: Well, President Trump had gracious words for Tulsi Gabbard today, who is resigning next month as Director of National Intelligence to support her husband, who is fighting a rare form of bone cancer.
3: Her tenure as DNI has been marked by declassifying millions of pages of government files on the assassinations of President Kennedy and his brother, former Attorney General Robert Kennedy. She also released files she says shows Obama administration officials politicized intelligence about Russian election interference.
1: Fox's Jared Halperin at the White House. The president's posting online that Gabbard will be missed. A fire and explosion at a shipyard in New York City's Staten Island injures at least 30 people, three seriously. The New York Fire Department says someone reported two workers trapped in a space at the dock, and responding firefighters found a fire burning in the basement of a structure. Crews were still fighting that fire almost an hour later when that major explosion happened. New Federal Reserve Chairman Kevin Warsh says he plans to lead with energy and purpose.
4: My goal now is to create an environment in which the best people can do their life's best work, and to face every challenge in the spirit of common purpose and devotion to the national interest.
1: Speaking at the White House swearing-in ceremony, where President Trump said he urged Warsh to be independent, despite calling for former Chair Jerome Powell to cut rates. And listen to him.
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2: The current temperature is 81 degrees here on Sun Radio, your home for easy, relaxing favorites.

My name is Hal, and I'd like to tell you about a show here on Sun Radio. It's called Doo Wop and More. You'll hear artists like The Crests, The Belmonts, Frankie Lyman and The Teenagers, Little Anthony and The Imperials, The Five Satins, The Marcells, The Elegants, also even more from Elvis, Connie Francis, Brenda Lee, Chuck Berry, Ricky Nelson, Bobby Rydell, and a whole lot more from the first decade of rock and roll. So dust off the poodle skirts, the white bucks, the hula hoops, and join us Fridays from 4 until 6 p.m. It's Doo Wop and More, right here on Sun Radio, 96.3 FM.

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1: New York, welcome. I'm Carmen Roberts, Fox News. President Trump hits the road and gets a roaring reception. Those chants erupting today in Suffren, New York, just north of New York City, where President Trump blasted policies in Democratic-led states, arguing they're driving businesses away.
2: They have jobs and they have money and they're leaving and nobody's stopping them from leaving.
1: President Trump had gracious words for Tulsi Gabbard today, who is resigning next month as director of national intelligence to support her husband, who is fighting a rare form of bone cancer.
3: Her tenure as DNI has been marked by declassifying millions of pages of government files on the assassinations of President Kennedy and his brother, former Attorney General Robert Kennedy. She also released files she says shows Obama administration officials politicized intelligence about Russian election interference.
1: Fox's Jared Halperin at the White House. The president's posting online that Gabbard will be missed. A fire and explosion at a shipyard in New York City's Staten Island injures at least 30 people, three seriously. The New York Fire Department says someone reported two workers trapped in a space at the dock, and responding firefighters found a fire burning in the basement of a structure. Crews were still fighting that fire almost an hour later when that major explosion happened. New Federal Reserve Chairman Kevin Warsh says he plans to lead with energy and purpose.
4: My goal now is to create an environment in which the best people can do their life's best work and to face every challenge in the spirit of common purpose and devotion to the national interest.
1: Speaking at the White House swearing-in ceremony, where President Trump said he urged Warsh to be independent despite calling for former chair Jerome Powell to cut rates, and listen to him.
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1: The president makes his pitch. I'm Chris DeMeo, Fox News. President Trump holding a campaign-style rally in suburban New York.
2: Under the Trump administration, we're doing everything we can to bring New York back in bigger, better, stronger than ever before.
1: Now, the president is expected to ramp up campaign-style events as the November midterm elections draw closer. Oh, the El Salvadorian national, whose cause became a rallying point for critics of President Trump's immigration policies, got a court win today in Tennessee. Charges against Kilmer Abrego Garcia are dropped.
3: U.S. District Judge Waverly Crenshaw granted Abrego Garcia's dismissal motion for what he and his lawyers claimed was a selective, vindictive prosecution. The defendant was accused by the DOJ in a human smuggling case. He was at one point deported to his native El Salvador last year, but the courts ordered the federal government to facilitate his return. Judge Crenshaw, in his study of the evidence, said if Abrego Garcia had not successfully challenged the deportation, the prosecution he threw out would not have been brought. The government says it still wants to deport him to a third-party country, such as Liberia. Grinnell Scott, Fox News.
1: Tulsi Gabbard says she's stepping down as Director of National Intelligence.
4: Gabbard posted on social media the copy of a letter she wrote to President Trump. She wrote, "I must submit my resignation, unfortunately, effective June 30th. My husband, Abraham, has recently been diagnosed with an extremely rare form of bone cancer. He faces major challenges in the coming weeks and months. At this time, I must step away from public service."
1: That's Fox's David Spunt reporting from Washington. Stocks ending higher today. The Dow hit an all-time high again, closing up 294 points. The Nasdaq gained 51, while the S&P climbed nearly 28 points with its eighth winning week. 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
1: 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The current Sun City Center temperature is 80 easy listening degrees.

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1: The president makes his pitch. I'm Chris DeMeo, Fox News. President Trump holding a campaign-style rally in suburban New York.
2: Under the Trump administration, we're doing everything we can to bring New York back in bigger, better, stronger than ever before.
1: Now, the president is expected to ramp up campaign-style events as the November midterm elections draw closer. Oh, the El Salvadorian national, whose cause became a rallying point for critics of President Trump's immigration policies, got a court win today in Tennessee. Charges against Kilmer Abrego Garcia are dropped.
3: U.S. District Judge Waverly Crenshaw granted Abrego Garcia's dismissal motion for what he and his lawyers claimed was a selective, vindictive prosecution. The defendant was accused by the DOJ in a human smuggling case. He was at one point deported to his native El Salvador last year, but the courts ordered the federal government to facilitate his return. Judge Crenshaw, in his study of the evidence, said if Abrego Garcia had not successfully challenged the deportation, the prosecution he threw out would not have been brought. The government says it still wants to deport him to a third-party country, such as Liberia. Grinnell Scott, Fox News.
1: Tulsi Gabbard says she's stepping down as Director of National Intelligence.
4: Gabbard posted on social media a copy of a letter she wrote to President Trump. She wrote, "I must submit my resignation. Unfortunately, effective June 30th, my husband Abraham has recently been diagnosed with an extremely rare form of bone cancer. He faces major challenges in the coming weeks and months. At this time, I must step away from public service."
1: That's Fox's David Spunt reporting from Washington. Stocks ending higher today. The Dow hit an all-time high again, closing up 294 points. The Nasdaq gained 51, while the S&P climbed nearly 28 points with its eighth winning week. 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

a bottle of wine, in the other a glass. She poured some of the wine from the bottle into the glass.

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1: 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The current temperature in Sun City Center is 79 easy listening degrees here on Sun Radio.

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1: President Trump campaigns. I'm Deborah Valentine, Fox News. President Trump rallies in New York State for Republican candidates. Here's Fox's Nate Foy.
2: After an introduction from New York Giants quarterback Jackson Dart, President Donald Trump sold his economic policies in Rockland County, New York. But the Iran war is still top of mind.
3: I said, sorry to do this to you, but we're going to have to journey down to the Middle East. They said, why? I said, because Iran is going to have a nuclear weapon if we don't stop them.
2: As Trump weighs resuming military action, he once again said the war will be over soon and promised better prices are coming. Trump and New York Congressman Mike Lawler praised the state and local tax deductions.
4: I want to thank President Trump for delivering on his promise to lift the cap on salt and deliver the largest tax cut in American history.
2: Lawler's running for re-election in an extremely competitive district.
1: That's Fox's Nate Foy with that report. Director of National Intelligence Tulsi Gabbard is stepping down next month.
5: The Director of National Intelligence, Tulsi Gabbard, is resigning, she says, to be with her husband, who was diagnosed with an extremely rare form of bone cancer. Gabbard says her last day is expected to be June 30th. Her tenure as DNI has been marked by declassifying millions of pages of government files on the assassinations of President Kennedy and his brother, former Attorney General Robert Kennedy. She also released files she says shows Obama administration officials politicized intelligence about Russian election interference. A former member of Congress, Gabbard ran for president as a Democrat in 2020. At the White House, Jared Halpern, Fox News.
1: A fire and explosion at a shipyard on New York City's Staten Island has killed at least one person and left more than 30 injured, mostly first responders. 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

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Songs you know. Songs that make you smile. Songs that make you feel good. It's a variety you'll love. And it's only on...

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1: I've heard people say that too much of anything is not good for you, baby. 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As many times as we've loved and we've shared love and made love, it doesn't seem to me like it's enough. It's just not enough, baby.

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1: 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Easy favorites all day and all night, where the current Sun City Center temperature is 78 degrees.

0: The South Hillsborough Church of Christ sponsors a food giveaway, which happens on the third Saturday of every month. 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That's the third Saturday of every month from 10 a.m. until 12 noon at the South Hillsborough Church of Christ. The church is located at 1611 First Street Southwest in Ruskin. 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

As a community, we residents in Sun City Center must step up and address the club link development threat in our community. They signaled their intention in their presentation to the community way back in March 2022. Now they have notices of intent for proposed developments under the Live Local Act for affordable housing on Colusa Greens, the North Lakes Course, and Sandpiper. 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
1: Stepping down. I'm Deborah Valentine, Fox News. Director of National Intelligence Tulsi Gabbard steps down amid her husband's cancer diagnosis. Here's Fox's David Spunt.
2: The Director of National Intelligence Tulsi Gabbard, who oversees 18 agencies that keep the most important secrets in government, will leave her post on June 30th to help her husband as he fights an aggressive and rare form of bone cancer. She made the announcement after informing the president, according to reporting from Fox Digital. Gabbard posted a copy of the letter that she wrote to President Trump. Speaking of her husband, she said he faces major challenges in the coming weeks and months at this time. I must step away from public service to be by his side and fully support him through this battle. Trump responded, Tulsi has done an incredible job and we will miss her. Gabbard is the fourth Trump cabinet official to leave during the president's second term in office.
1: Aaron Lucas will step up to serve as acting director of national intelligence. A major explosion and fire at a Staten Island shipyard Friday afternoon injured at least 16 people, mostly first responders, and left one civilian dead, according to fire and city officials. FDNY Chief of the Department John Esposito telling reporters.
3: While we were conducting these searches, a second explosion occurred. We had firefighters inside conducting searches and on top of the barge and adjacent to the barge. We had several that were injured. We did recover a deceased civilian.
1: Investigators still working to determine what may have caused the explosion. The New York Post reporting that Ivanka Trump was targeted by an assassination threat allegedly to be carried out by a member of the Islamic Revolutionary Guard Corps. The recently captured Iraqi national also posted a picture of her Florida home. America's listening to Fox News.

0: Hello, Sun City Center. This is Robin Watt with the Emergency Squad. We are so lucky to be living in a community that is powered by volunteers. Our HOAs, COAs, clubs, service organizations all work because there are people that are willing to do the jobs to make them work. And that's the same thing with the Emergency Squad. And now, after almost 60 years of service, we find that we are struggling to have enough volunteers to fill the ambulances. So sometimes when you call, you might hear,
1: "I'm sorry, we don't have an ambulance available."
0: And technically, that's not correct because we have three more sitting in the ambulance bay. The problem is the ambulance needs three volunteers to run. And so we're always looking for people that are willing to reach out to help their neighbors, to come in, make new friends, learn new skills. It's good for you in more ways than I can tell you. And most of our volunteers love it. You don't need medical experience. You don't even need to live in the community. Our average age is 73, and we'd love to meet you at our house, not at your house. So come by the squad at 720 Ray Watson Boulevard, get a tour of the building, meet with some of our volunteers, or you can call Chris McCann, our assistant chief of HR. Her number is 813-434-4184. And talk about finding out what our job opportunities are. We would love for you to join us. Thank you.
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1: 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I'm Deborah Valentine, Fox News. Director of National Intelligence Tulsi Gabbard steps down amid her husband's cancer diagnosis. Here's Fox's David Spunt.
2: The Director of National Intelligence Tulsi Gabbard, who oversees 18 agencies that keep the most important secrets in government, will leave her post on June 30th to help her husband as he fights an aggressive and rare form of bone cancer. She made the announcement after informing the president, according to reporting from Fox Digital. Gabbard posted the copy of the letter that she wrote to President Trump. Speaking of her husband, she said he faces major challenges in the coming weeks and months at this time. I must step away from public service to be by his side and fully support him through this battle. Trump responded, Tulsi has done an incredible job and we will miss her. Gabbard is the fourth Trump cabinet official to leave during the president's second term in office.
1: Aaron Lucas will step up to serve as acting director of national intelligence. A major explosion and fire at a Staten Island shipyard Friday afternoon injured at least 16 people, mostly first responders, and left one civilian dead, according to fire and city officials. FDNY Chief of the Department John Esposito telling reporters.
3: While we were conducting these searches, a second explosion occurred. We had firefighters inside conducting searches and on top of the barge and adjacent to the barge. We had several that were injured. We did recover a deceased civilian.
1: Investigators still working to determine what may have caused the explosion. The New York Post reporting that Ivanka Trump was targeted by an assassination threat allegedly to be carried out by a member of the Islamic Revolutionary Guard Corps. The recently captured Iraqi national also posted a picture of her Florida home. 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

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Songs you know. Songs you love to sing along with. There is. 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
1: A cabinet member resigns. I'm Deborah Valentine, Fox News. President Trump's top intelligence official is resigning. Fox's Jared Halpern has more from the White House.
2: Tulsi Gabbard is stepping down as Director of National Intelligence, saying she needs to be there for her husband, who was diagnosed with a rare form of bone cancer. Her resignation is effective on June 30th. President Trump says Gabbard's deputy will take over in an acting capacity. In a resignation letter, Gabbard says her husband faces major challenges in the coming weeks and months, and she must step away from public service to be by his side and fully support him through this battle. The president says Gabbard has done an incredible job and he will miss her. Gabbard is the fourth cabinet-level official to depart the administration during President Trump's second term. At the White House, Jared Halpern, Fox News.
1: Kevin Warsh, sworn in Friday as the 17th chairman of the Federal Reserve.
3: Kevin Warsh sworn in as Fed chair by Justice Clarence Thomas in an East Room ceremony. President Trump presiding over the ceremony, insisting Warsh should run the Fed independently.
4: I want Kevin to be totally independent. I want him to be independent and just do a great job. Don't look at me. Don't look at anybody. Just do your own thing and do a great job.
3: Coming into the position, Warsh has argued for reshaping the Fed and shrinking its footprint.
5: I will lead a reform-oriented Federal Reserve, learning from past successes and mistakes both, escaping static frameworks and models, and upholding clear standards of integrity.
3: Warsh begins his term as the Iran conflict drives up prices.
1: Fox Business's Connor Hansen reporting. U.S. Secretary of State Marco Rubio has arrived in India for a four-day visit. He meets next week with his counterparts from India, Australia, and Japan, and members of the Indo-Pacific Strategic Alliance. 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
1: A cabinet member resigns. I'm Deborah Valentine, Fox News. President Trump's top intelligence official is resigning. Fox's Jared Halpern has more from the White House.
2: Tulsi Gabbard is stepping down as Director of National Intelligence, saying she needs to be there for her husband, who was diagnosed with a rare form of bone cancer. Her resignation is effective on June 30th. President Trump says Gabbard's deputy will take over in an acting capacity. In a resignation letter, Gabbard says her husband faces major challenges in the coming weeks and months, and she must step away from public service to be by his side and fully support him through this battle. The president says Gabbard has done an incredible job, and he will miss her. Gabbard is the fourth cabinet-level official to depart the administration during President Trump's second term. At the White House, Jared Halpern, Fox News.
1: Kevin Warsh, sworn in Friday as the 17th chairman of the Federal Reserve.
3: Kevin Warsh sworn in as Fed chair by Justice Clarence Thomas in an East Room ceremony. President Trump presiding over the ceremony, insisting Warsh should run the Fed independently.
4: I want Kevin to be totally independent. I want him to be independent and just do a great job. Don't look at me. Don't look at anybody. Just do your own thing and do a great job.
3: Coming into the position, Warsh has argued for reshaping the Fed and shrinking its footprint.
5: I will lead a reform-oriented Federal Reserve, learning from past successes and mistakes both, escaping static frameworks and models, and upholding clear standards of integrity.
3: Warsh begins his term as the Iran conflict drives up prices.
1: Fox Business's Connor Hansen reporting. U.S. Secretary of State Marco Rubio has arrived in India for a four-day visit. He meets next week with his counterparts from India, Australia, and Japan, and members of the Indo-Pacific Strategic Alliance. 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
2: 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The current temperature is 74 degrees here at Sun Radio.

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Songs you know. Songs that make you smile. Songs that make you feel good. It's a variety you'll love. And it's only on

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1: Peace Talks. I'm Deborah Valentine, Fox News. Peace Talks continue between the U.S. and Iran. Fox Business's Ashley Webster reports from Tel Aviv, Israel, with the latest.
2: U.S. Secretary of State Marco Rubio told reporters that, yes, a little progress is being made, but he says you shouldn't look at that as being too exaggerated. He also adds that President Trump has choices to make.
3: He prefers the negotiated option and having a good deal, but he himself has expressed, you know, concern that maybe that's not possible.
2: Another positive sign is Pakistan's army chief, Asim Munir, who has joined the peace talks in Tehran. He's seen as one of the most important mediators in the process. In another development, Qatar has sent a negotiating team to Tehran, also to help in the talks. Don't forget, in March, Iran launched missiles at Qatar in retaliation for the U.S.-Israeli military campaign.
1: This comes as Iran is attempting to convince Oman to impose fees on ships trying to traverse the Strait of Hormuz. Iran closes its western airspace until Monday. This says President Trump considers resuming strikes on the nation. The notice to airmen was issued on Friday. It cancels all remaining flights. President Trump's a top intelligence official is resigning. Fox's Jared Halpern has more from the White House.
4: Tulsi Gabbard is stepping down as Director of National Intelligence, saying she needs to be there for her husband, who was diagnosed with a rare form of bone cancer. Her resignation is effective on June 30th. President Trump says Gabbard's deputy will take over in an acting capacity. In a resignation letter, Gabbard says her husband faces major challenges in the coming weeks and months, and she must step away from public service to be by his side and fully support him through this battle. The president says Gabbard has done an incredible job, and he will miss her. Gabbard is the fourth cabinet-level official to depart the administration.
1: Fox's Jared Halpern. 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

steal my car, drink my liquor from an old fruit jar. 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
2: All day, relaxing favorites. The current temperature is 74 degrees here at Sun Radio.

Did you know that Club Link, owner of 7 golf courses in Sun City Center, 5 of which are closed, has plans for residential housing and adult senior living facilities in our community? They're not going to go away. 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I'm Ellie Anderson, and I am the leader of Save Sun City Center and their president. 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
1: Peace Talks. I'm Deborah Valentine, Fox News. Peace Talks continue between the U.S. and Iran. Fox Business's Ashley Webster reports from Tel Aviv, Israel, with the latest.
2: U.S. Secretary of State Marco Rubio told reporters that, yes, a little progress is being made, but he says you shouldn't look at that as being too exaggerated. He also adds that President Trump has choices to make.
3: He prefers the negotiated option and having a good deal, but he himself has expressed, you know, concern that maybe that's not possible.
2: Another positive sign is Pakistan's army chief, Asim Munir, who has joined the peace talks in Tehran. He's seen as one of the most important mediators in the process. In another development, Qatar has sent a negotiating team to Tehran, also to help in the talks. Don't forget, in March, Iran launched missiles at Qatar in retaliation for the U.S.-Israeli military campaign.
1: This comes as Iran is attempting to convince Oman to impose fees on ships trying to traverse the Strait of Hormuz. Iran closes its western airspace until Monday. This says President Trump considers resuming strikes on the nation. The notice to airmen was issued on Friday. It cancels all remaining flights. President Trump's top intelligence official is resigning. Fox's Jared Halpern has more from the White House.
4: Tulsi Gabbard is stepping down as Director of National Intelligence, saying she needs to be there for her husband, who was diagnosed with a rare form of bone cancer. Her resignation is effective on June 30th. President Trump says Gabbard's deputy will take over in an acting capacity. In a resignation letter, Gabbard says her husband faces major challenges in the coming weeks and months, and she must step away from public service to be by his side and fully support him through this battle. The president says Gabbard has done an incredible job, and he will miss her. Gabbard is the fourth cabinet-level official to depart the administration.
1: Fox's Jared Halpern. 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

0: Welcome to the Attorney Patrick Smith Show. I am your host and faithful guide to all things legal. Every Saturday morning, 8 to 9 a.m. to be part of the show. 800-771-1025. Let's check in. Easy E, how you living, buddy?
1: What's up?
0: You're wearing many hats today. Producing, board hopping, call screening.
1: That's indeed. Yes.
0: Doing it all today. We appreciate you being here. Any big Memorial Day plans?
1: Not really. I mean, I think last year I traveled, but yeah, this year I'm just going to stay put here in Tampa.
0: Well, and I have to give you a special thank you. And thank you, Bob, at the Walmart on West Bay. Mm-hmm. You were both lifesavers this morning. On my way in, I felt the voice of God whisper in my ear saying, I don't think you have your flash drive. And I was like, oh no, I need that. So I pull into Walmart. And, like, literally, I guess a lot electronics opens separately from the rest of Walmart, and they opened, like, at 7, so I was there right at 7.
1: Nice.
0: Bob was super helpful. I was messaging you in real time, like, hey, I know nothing about any of this. I have people, so is this the right thing? And thank you, E, for guiding me through that, and thank you, Bob, on the West Bay Walmart. You were amazing, and you saved a life today. I really... really appreciate it. How about that first after show? Did you watch it?
1: No,
0: you need to go back and watch it.
1: Yeah.
0: Maddie the Surfer Girl did an amazing job. I thought it was fantastically done, kind of recapping everything we covered, but also simultaneously teasing this weekend's show. I mean, as far as after shows go, that's what you're looking for.
1: Yes.
0: A thorough analysis of the show, commentary on the show, a good recap, like I said, and then a tease of the future week's broadcast. So again, fantastic, fantastic job. Maddie, we really appreciate it. By the way, speaking of Maddie, when you watch this week's show teaser that I prepped that goes out over all the social media, have you seen those? You got to go back and watch those.
1: I'm going to need to.
0: Yeah, because the reflection in the car is Maddie shooting the shot. And you can barely see it if you look closely, but she's laughing. Like she's laughing so hard that she's trying to hold the camera steady. So folks, while you're seeing me just giving you a good copy off the cuff, kind of one take Jake style, what I'm staring at is Maddie the Surfer Girl just absolutely losing it, laughing at me shooting this promo. So imagine trying to not only keep a straight face, but remember what you wanted to say in the midst of all that. So like I said, we're true professionals here at the Attorney Patrick Smith Show, performing under all conditions, rain or shine. And now, hey, listen, you guys are amazing. I hear the listeners out there telling us we're their favorite show on Saturday morning. So we appreciate it. And that makes it all worth it. Speaking of shows and people's favorite shows, Drew Garabo Live, I will be with Cat Named Mo and Spike on the mic filling in on Memorial Day. So for those of you who are fans of that substitution team, when Mr. Garabo is out, we will be filling in live Monday, 4 to 7 on Drew Garabo Live. So make sure you're tuning in while you're on your Memorial Day fun plans, probably at the beach or on the boat, by the pool, something like that. Crank on the radio and check out 3 hours of more amazing radio. One more item, housekeeping, just before we move on. You know I'm writing a law review article right now, right?
1: Mm-hmm. So, you mentioned that, I think.
0: Yeah, so it's on the subject that I teach. It's on Florida homestead law. Mm-hmm. And I'd never done anything like this, so I really didn't know what I was biting off or if it was too much to chew. And it's a lot of work-y.
1: Yeah.
0: It's a lot of work. Mm-hmm. And it's one of those things where now we keep having, you know, different drafts and edits, and we're having basically weekly meetings between my co-author, who's an amazing writer, attorney Mitch Davis, and Maddie the Surfer Girl is the RA or research assistant for the article.
1: And they're very valuable.
0: Absolutely. Well, I'll tell you right now, this article doesn't happen without both of them. Mm-hmm. And the weekly meetings, you know, Mitch and I are talking kind of the technicalities and the legal aspects of the homestead, and are we doing a good job? The goal of the article, by the way, is to be basically sort of a primer or an overview for everyone to kind of thoroughly understand. I say thoroughly, but thoroughly understand how deep homestead law goes. So we don't go sort of into the crevasse on the fault lines of homestead, but basically to give you a 30,000-foot overview exactly how complex this body of law is in Florida. And I think we've written it for professionals and academics, but I also think a layperson who reads it probably going to get like 70% of it.
1: Okay.
0: Yeah, maybe 60%, but somewhere in that range, which I think for an academic writing that's going to be subject to peer review, that's pretty good for a layperson to be able to read it. But anyway, there's light at the end of the tunnel. We should have our first draft for submission to the editors of Law Review next week. That's the goal.
1: There
0: so
1: we go.
0: So that'll be nice to have that off the plate. So anyway, moving on. My gorgeous wife, whom I will be married to 23 years this summer.
1: Congratulations.
0: Thank you very much. You know, you don't realize how rare a 23-year marriage is.
1: In this era, it absolutely is.
0: Yeah. So we look around sort of at our friend group, and there's a lot of divorces. Now, there's a lot of people still married to, don't get me wrong. But at the same time, when you start counting it up, it's definitely the exception to the rule to stay married that long, especially we were babies when we got married. I was 21. Christy was 20.
1: Wow.
0: Right. To put that in perspective, Maddie the Surfer Girl, 20 years old. Imagine her being married at 20 years old. Right. It just seems like we're children still at that point. And anyway, but they said it would never last. Here we are 23 years later. Anyway, she suggested, I was just sitting there doing show prep. And she's like, hey, MoMA, the Museum of Modern Art in New York City, went live. And she's like, you should check it out. She knows I love the art exhibits there. And so they were doing some amazing exhibits on Van Gogh. And then they transitioned to, for those of you who aren't art fanatics, I'll explain. There are three artists, Seurat, Signat, and Fignon. And they're masters of what we call pointillism. And a lot of you know pointillism because of the movie Ferris Bueller's Day Off,
1: yeah,
0: where he's staring at the painting and it gets closer and closer. And eventually you just see that it is the points that sort of make up the art. Now, pointillism is also called neo-impressionism. But all three of those artists, Seurat, Signat, and Fignon, are all anarchists. Actually certified anarchists who did not believe in any form of government and thought all forms of government should be disbanded. Which made me think of our subject matter for today. Sovereign citizens and squatters, as those groups, both are certainly closer to anarchy than not. As we shall see as we move through the show, these groups certainly fought the law, and the law most definitely won. So here we go. Sovereign citizens. And by the way, if you are a sovereign citizen or if you know a sovereign citizen, we would love to hear from you this morning. 800-771-1025. Here it is in a nutshell, and I do mean nut, folks. Florida courts and law enforcement universally reject sovereign citizen ideologies, claims that individuals are exempt from state statutes, taxes, licensing, or court jurisdictions, hold no legal weight. Those who attempt to act on these beliefs face significant legal and financial consequences. Now, here are some following examples of how sovereign citizenry or sovereign citizens and their beliefs interact with our laws and society. The first point, and this is probably the most prominent one, are traffic interactions, vehicle laws, and interaction with law enforcement regarding operating a motor vehicle, especially in the state of Florida. We'll try to keep it in Florida as much as possible. Sovereign citizens frequently attempt to bypass Florida traffic laws, claiming they are traveling rather than driving, as I shot in the promo video this week, saying, hey, I'm not driving, I'm traveling, or by displaying fake self-made license plate. Under Florida statute, for those of you who like the statutes, 322.03, it's easy for me to say, Florida Statute 322.03, operating a motor vehicle on Florida roads requires a valid state-issued driver's license. So, it's a rule. You're on the road. You better have a license. Now, vehicles without proper state registration are subject to being towed and attempting to operate a car with fake tags and without valid license generally results in criminal charges. So, not just a mere traffic violation. You're going to face potentially some criminal charges there, such as driving with a suspended license, attaching an unassigned license plate, or resisting an officer without violence. Now, many of you, and I had a fraternity brother comment on the Facebook post regarding today's show about basically indicating this is fertile ground for internet fodder. There are internet channels on YouTube that are dedicated to this. And if you have a rainy afternoon and you want to fall down a rabbit hole of some very entertaining interactions, you can lose an 8-hour day just watching these videos, folks. And I'll be honest with you, doing the show prep for today's broadcast, treasure trove of material. It was a matter of what we're not going to play. So I tried to pick a clip that not only demonstrates the interaction, but also provides commentary from law enforcement while the interaction is unpacking. So we have a clip here from Sergeant Curtis, and I'll let the clip kind of speak for itself. I may stop along the way with commentary, but E, go ahead and hit the clip.
2: Very early in your policing career, you learn that there are some people that are going to try to circumvent the law any way that they possibly can. They'll deny, they'll demand a supervisor, and no matter how hard they try, if you refuse to provide your information on a lawful car stop, you'll get drug out of the car and have a trip straight to jail. This is one of those.
3: Come on, scratch, go see your license, please. See your license, please.
2: Take note of the passenger reaching around, not saying they're doing anything nefarious, but snapshot of this window here and everything that moves, we watch. And the passenger reaching around is something.
3: Can I see your license, please?
4: What's going on?
3: I need to see your license. Do you have a license? I need to see your license.
4: What's going on?
3: I need to see your license, sir.
0: E, can you pause it here for a second? This is why I could never be in law enforcement.
1: Oh, my goodness.
0: That's 7 times I think he's asked for the license. At this point, release the dog. I mean, you know, these officers are not given enough credit. You know, when there's a negative interaction, it gets reported everywhere. Mm-hmm. But I like to think for every negative interaction with law enforcement, there are thousands of them that are like this, where this...
1: Patience of a saint, most of them.
0: Absolutely. So I just want to point that out. It's about time 7. And as he mentioned, the passenger reaching around being all squirrely, which every law enforcement officer loves to see that, because their thought is they're reaching for a weapon or they're hiding some sort of contraband. Anyway, to create a little context, he's walked up to the vehicle, asked for the license about 7 times. Passenger's acting squirrely. Go ahead and hit it, E.
4: I'm asking you what's your reasonable idea.
3: And I want to see your license, and I'll tell you why. But until I see your license, I'm not talking to you. Because I need to see your license. If you have a license or you don't have a license. I don't need to see your license. I need to see his license. He's driving. Do you have a license, sir?
4: I'm traveling.
2: Reasonable, articulable suspicion, and I'm traveling definitely down the Sovereign Road. And I'm detecting a bit of an accent. I'm born and raised in New York, and there are a lot of Jamaicans in New York, and it sounds like he has a bit of a Jamaican accent.
0: Not sure what it has to do with anything.
3: Okay. You have a license?
4: I'm asking you, what's the purpose of you asking me to identify myself?
3: Because I pulled you over for speeding, okay?
4: Now, speeding?
3: Yes, sir.
4: It was not speeding.
3: Back there. I'm not going to argue with you, sir.
4: I was not speeding. Is the camera on?
3: Yes, the camera's on.
4: I was not speeding,
3: okay,
4: sir.
3: I got you there at 55 and a 40, so yes, you were speeding.
4: Can you show me that on
3: the... No, I don't have to show you that on the radar.
2: He does not.
4: You wasn't speeding.
3: Yes, I was. I'm not going to argue. Can I have your license, please?
4: I don't have a license. I wasn't speeding, sir.
3: Bye, baby. Send me back up here.
4: I wasn't speeding up.
3: Yes, sir, you were. I'm not going to argue, sir.
4: Can I get the supervisor, please?
3: I'm calling the backup right now. You have a license, sir?
2: Okay, 2 things of note. One is the officer said, send me back up here right now with no context. Do they need to roll code? Do they not need to roll code? And you have to say to yourself, is this something that the officers need to be running lights and siren getting to the officer? I'm not going to say I'm not there, but this is something to think about and give context, because most of the time the officers say have them in route code or routine so they know how they need to drive. The other thing is he requested the supervisor, so we're definitely down this whole sovereign ideology from what he's talking about here.
4: Can I get the supervisor?
3: Can I see your license, please? Sir,
0: yeah,
1: stupid ads.
0: That's okay. So, just to give a little more context, again, patience of a saint. Mm-hmm. And then you heard the magic buzzword, traveling. And there's certain words, like little phrases that pick up on sovereign citizens. Probably the traveling one's the biggest indicator. But the other thing they love to do is they say things like, "I don't agree to this contract." Because they think everything is a contract, because they don't recognize any governmental entity. They are sovereign. They have the right to enter into contract. They also like to cite these really arcane codes, like maritime codes or, you know, Hammurabi's code or what. I'm not, they don't actually do that, but
1: that would be intriguing.
0: Right, exactly. So Magna Carta. Anyway, I think there are actually examples of them citing the Magna Carta.
1: Go figure.
0: But they go back to these laws that are, you know, basically laws, but they're laws that are no longer applicable. So anyway, let's continue.
3: Okay, do you have any ID on you at all, sir?
4: I don't have to ID myself.
3: Sir. Yes, sir, you do.
4: No, I do not.
3: Yes, sir, you
4: I
3: do.
4: I did not commit a crime.
3: I'm sorry, what?
4: I did not commit a crime.
3: I didn't say you committed a crime. I said you committed an infraction, a civil infraction. So don't make it worse than what it is. That's all I'm saying.
4: I didn't commit a civil infraction.
3: Yes, sir, I got you on the radar at 55 and a 40.
4: Then I see the radar.
3: No, sir, you cannot.
4: Then how can you prove that I was speeding?
3: We go to court, and the judge hears my side, and here's your side. That's how we prove it.
0: He's 100% right.
3: In the state of Florida, I'm not allowed to lock the speeds in. There's nothing that shows on my radar right now. State of Florida law says I can't.
4: I'm sorry. Radar right now.
3: So roll me back. I'm getting a supervisor. Jesus Christ. You're talking to me. I'm sorry. Go ahead, sir. You were saying, I didn't hear what you said because you're talking to me.
4: I was not speeding.
3: Yes, sir, I have you on the radar. And that's my, I'm saying you were, you're saying you weren't. So what we do is I give you a ticket and we go to court. That's what we do. That's the way it works.
0: That's how simple it should have gone. Yes.
3: Give me one pretty quick here. Right, supervisor, please.
2: Did you catch that? He said, I wouldn't need him here pretty quick. The question again is, are they going to roll code? I don't know if in this jurisdiction, which I believe is Clearwater, Florida, if that would mean that they're going to roll code to him. And is this a situation
0: where... So again, pause it here. I didn't mean to mention. It's close to home case. Mm. So when I say we weeded through a lot of videos, I wanted to find Florida because there's tons of these videos nationally. And then we hit on some gold because it's right here in beautiful Pinellas County, specifically Clearwater, Florida. And he hit it.
2: Rolling coast. Question.
3: Sir, do you have an ID? I need to see your ID.
4: I'm not going to identify myself. I did not commit a crime.
3: Sir, I didn't say you committed a crime. I said you committed a civil offense. Yes, sir. Okay, that's my side. And I legally pulled you over, so that's what I'm allowed to do. You're required by law to show me your license. You have a license. I'm sorry, sir.
4: Am I being detained?
3: Yes, sir, you are.
4: Why am I being detained?
3: Because you're speeding.
4: That's not a crime.
3: I didn't say it was a crime. You're being detained, sir.
0: All right, E, can you kind of scroll forward to, you know, the money shot? You know what we're all waiting on. So by the video, you can tell sort of when that's going to happen, maybe about 5 seconds before. For again, kudos to Sergeant Curtis for the absurd amount of patience he's showing. Mm-hmm. The only criticism I have is for a guy who said, I'm not going to argue with you. He's done a lot of arguing with him. But I think, again, it's arguing in the spirit of, I'm trying to let you keep this simple. This should have been a ticket, and then you're on your way. They make it so much worse for themselves by asserting this false ideology that they are not subject to laws, and it never, literally, and we'll talk about it later, literally never ends works. Well for a sovereign citizen. Go ahead, E.
4: You must know who you're investigating. If you don't know who you're investigating.
3: Get out of the car, sir. Get out of the car.
4: Get out of the car.
0: Spoiler, he's not getting out. I mean, he's gonna be out of the car.
4: I'm not even resisting.
0: He is resisting. As he's actively resisting, I will say I'm not and make it so.
4: I'm not doing nothing.
0: All right, and for those of you, you can hear it. The bracelets are going on at this point, and he's out of the vehicle. So I think that'll about do it for that clippy. But that gives you a sense of the interaction. I mean, the start, it's felt relatively benign. Why'd you pull me over? That's a reasonable question. Now, I will tell you this. I have been pulled over, never received a ticket, praise God. But my modus operandi when I get pulled over, I reach in the glove box slowly. I'm not acting panicky. I grab license, or I have my license out. I grab driver's insurance and proof of registration. Put my hands on the steering wheel. That always makes law enforcement feel a little more comfortable. And then you go from there. And usually the deputy or officer will say, hey, do you know why I stopped you? And if I'm speeding, I'll just say, yeah, I was probably going a little too fast. I have no problem with that. And they'll say, yeah. And most of the times it's just slow it down for me and let's keep it cool. And we do. But that's normal interaction. I'm going to respect the fact that you're law enforcement. You're respecting the fact that I'm a citizen who's fully complying with all your lawful commands, and then you're on your way. Sovereign citizens do not accept the presumption, the foundational assumption, that law enforcement is legitimate. Folks, that is key. So imagine that you see this person approaching your car that in your mind has no right to approach you, no right to do anything to you. That is their mentality at the start of this interaction, and that's the inception. That's the impetus for why this goes from simple traffic stop to you getting drug out of a car, or in some cases, and these are my favorite videos, when they just send in the dog. Is it, if you don't want to come out, we're sending in the dog, and we'll see which one of you wants to come out first, because it's not going to be the dog. And then they get dog bit over a simple traffic ticket, and now they're facing felony resisting charges, sometimes bat Leo charges, battery on a law enforcement officer, and it goes so, so poorly for them. So if you have a comment before we move on to our next interaction between sovereign citizens and regular society, let's talk to Tom. Tom, welcome to the Attorney Patrick Smith Show. How can we help you today, Tom?
5: Yes, I wanted to talk about sovereign citizens. I've watched a lot of these videos, and there's one constant.
0: Please.
5: They never win.
0: No, that's what I said. And yeah, we'll talk about it here in a little bit, because I do have some commentary on that. And it is, no one has ever gotten pulled over and said, "Officer, I'm traveling instead of driving." And then the deputy or officer says, "You know what? Good point. Have a great day."
5: They never win. And I think part of the problem is cops are handcuffed. They really are handcuffed to the point where they have to sit there and beg people to comply.
0: Right. And now with body cams especially, I mean, they're monitored for everything they do.
5: That wasn't always the case, because I grew up in Chicago, and if you didn't listen, they give you like one or two chances, you're out of the car.
0: They give you that Chicago justice, good old Cook County at its best. Yeah, I hear you.
5: Yeah. And that was it.
0: Yeah.
5: So there's no fear factor anymore. And there has to be, I'm not saying that they have to be abusive, but what I'm saying is that there has to be some kind of fear and consequences for not obeying a lawful order.
0: Yeah.
5: Bottom line.
0: Send in the canine. That's what I say. If they don't want to get out of the car, send in the canine. And the canine, I guarantee you, you can stay in the car with the dog if you want. It's not going to be fun. But you will want to get out of that car, I guarantee you, if they send in one of those ferocious Malinois or Shepherds. But, Tom, great call. Appreciate you listening, okay?
5: All right, thank you.
0: Thank you. Sound like Tom on his motorcycle or in a wind tunnel or something like that. So, yeah, absolutely great point. It never ends well for them. And it's like arguing with an umpire in a baseball game.
1: Oh.
0: Now, I have seen
1: it happen. They're very entertaining.
0: I've seen one time where an umpire actually did huddle with the other umpires and reverse his call once in all my baseball.
1: I've never seen it.
0: I've seen it one time in a game, but every other time never happened. Mm. And even less than that, sovereign citizens never winning. Our next interaction of sovereign citizens and normal society, as we would say, members of the movement often attempt to reject the authority of police officers, judges, and state laws. Law enforcement agencies across the state, such as Florida sheriff's associations, are trained to identify and address sovereign citizens, as we just saw in that video and the amazing job done by Sergeant Curtis. And again, that video out of Clearwater, Florida, attempting to dismiss a judge's authority. We're headed there. We're headed there. And if you thought that Sergeant Curtis in that video was patient, I'll point out in an upcoming clip some patience. But a judge is a little different than a law enforcement officer, and you'll see some of the difference with the power that they can wield. But anyway. Sovereign citizens attempting to dismiss the judge's authority, refusing to comply with court orders, or disrupting proceedings based on sovereign claims result in immediate contempt of court, citations, and or physical removal. So there's a piggyback to this. So in addition to all that disregard for the court, and like I said in that previous video, it should have been get a ticket, go to court. You see now, you're beginning to understand now why sovereign citizen in the video didn't want to go to court. They don't recognize the authority of the court. So here they are being sent to some entity again, like with the officer approaching. They don't recognize the authority. That's their mentality. They're going before a judge whose authority they do not recognize. So they're there before someone that they think doesn't have any power over them whatsoever. And again, this never ends well for them. But while they're in court, there's also something called the unlicensed practice of law. Sovereign citizens sometimes attempt to act as legal counsel for others, and that's where they get UPL'd or unauthorized practice of law. For pseudo-legal paperwork, they file pseudo-legal paperwork with the clerk's office to harass officials. The Florida Bar and the state's legal system classify the act of providing legal advice or drafting legal documents without a license as a crime. Specifically in Florida, the unauthorized practice of law is a third-degree felony. I'll say it again. For all those of you out there using your Google law degree to help your neighbors, be careful, because you're flirting with a third-degree felony under Florida Statute 454.23. Again, for you note-takers, Florida Statute 454.23.
1: What's the penalty for that?
0: Well, third-degree felony, it is punishable by up to 5 years in prison and a $5,000 fine. So beware what you do with your Google law degree, or if you're a sovereign citizen listening, be mindful of the fact that unauthorized practice of law can get you in trouble quite quickly. Fake or fraudulent documents, we talked about this. That's where they're simply filing complaints against judges or police officers, basically in an effort to harass them. And these can be investigated as felonies as well. Now, as promised, the payoff. We have a clip. And how long is this clip? Because it's quite lengthy.
1: It's almost 20 minutes.
0: Yeah, we're not going to do that.
1: No.
0: We'll do a little bit. We'll do a sampler of it. But again, you'll see at the start where the judge is very extremely patient. And maybe after a little bit of that, we can flash forward E to where the judge, let's just say, is less patient. So E, hit it.
6: We're in Charleston, West Virginia for a pretrial hearing.
0: Oh, pause it 1 second. This is courtesy of Court Cam. I forgot to cite this.
1: Yes.
0: This is courtesy of Court Cam, by the way.
7: Elden, Henry T. Elden. Henry T. Elden.
6: Henry T. Elden is in the courtroom, but he is refusing the magistrate's order to come forward to the defendant's table.
7: I have called him thrice. I have no response. Get up here in this seat right now.
6: That's right. The judge called him thrice. Elden is facing multiple charges, including fraudulent official proceedings and fraudulent service of indebtedness related to falsely filing claims with the court. Today he's joined in the courtroom by a friend who's recording the proceedings on his cell phone and getting involved himself.
0: Always a good idea.
8: I'm a witness, okay? Okay, what I'm saying is he is present, and he's chosen not to step up there. He's asking not for appointing a lawyer. He doesn't need an attorney.
7: So you're acting in the capacity of
8: I'm not
7: lawyer?
8: Acting. I'm a witness. You're this witness. Is American National.
0: That's another buzzword, by
6: American
0: the way.
6: American National is another nod to the sovereign citizen movement that both he and the defendant identify with. Eventually, Elden does respond to the magistrate, Ward Harshbarger, but still refuses to come forward.
9: The court reporter has to be established before anything can proceed.
7: Well, okay. Well, get up in your seat now, and we will wait for that.
0: Now, pause it here. First of all, Ward Harshbarger. What a great name.
1: I love
0: for
1: that.
0: A magistrate. And plus the foreshadowing of the fact that the word harsh is in his name. Now, mind you, folks, all these minutes, and they've been cutting out time. This is just to get the man in his seat. So this is the opposite of the last video. Get out of your seat. Now we're trying to get you in the seat. Go ahead, E.
7: Have some preliminary thing.
9: We're all waiting for the court reporter to be...
7: Do it now. All right. This is State versus Henry T.
0: So he's in the seat, finally.
7: Mr. Elden, I didn't have...
0: That's okay.
1: Stupid ads on YouTube.
0: So anyway, maybe you've seen a sovereign citizen in court. Maybe you're a judge out there listening that has had a sovereign citizen in court. Please, please, please. 800-771-1025. For those of you just joining the show, deep dive today. Sovereign citizens, and we're going to get to squatters here in a little bit, but talking generally about sovereign citizenry and their belief that there is no governmental authority. It's akin to anarchy, but not quite that far. And we played a clip showing the patience of law enforcement interacting with them on a simple traffic stop that turned into felony resisting and all kinds of horrible things. And then we've moved on to the interaction between sovereign citizens and judges or magistrates in this particular case with Magistrate Ward Harshbarger. All right, let's continue.
7: For the record, I'm a witness.
8: Sit down.
7: You sit.
0: This is the nosy friend, by the way.
7: Not say another word.
6: Seemingly getting more aggravated, the magistrate turns to his courtroom deputy for assistance.
0: Now we're getting serious.
10: Would you get Mr. Allen? Can you tell me where to see you, please?
9: May I have permission to speak?
7: You may have a seat.

0: I've just been made aware by the judge that he wants me to take you into custody for constructive.
1: This is the bailiff, by the way, talking now.
2: But before the magistrate had the defendant arrested and cuffed, he pulls a final move out of every parent's playbook and counts to three.
1: This is my favorite. This is my favorite part.
3: Have a seat. Two. Have a seat, please.
4: I would like to speak, and I have information to present. I don't know how I'm instructing.
3: Last warning. Get in the seat, and we'll proceed.
2: Again, locked in a stalemate, the magistrate decides to just get down to business.
3: How do you plead?
4: I would like to see your oath of office. I'd like to see your letter accepting and acknowledging your office. And I would like to see the same for the prosecuting attorney. And you know the names of everyone in this room. I need that before I understand what's going on, sir.
3: So the answer, and I will answer for him, is not guilty.
4: Okay. I haven't made any plea, nor should you make any plea.
3: Right.
4: I don't accept that. Okay. I don't accept anything that's happened to me today. I did not, in your own position.
3: Escort him out.
1: And there you go. So that's how that interaction went. Again, escorted out. Now he's got his original charges he was there for. The judge entered the plea of not guilty for him. But now he's facing contempt charges and he's going to jail. So again, sovereign citizens making relatively benign situations much worse for themselves. When you're in front of a judge, just a couple of practical points that I've learned from my years of experience. When a judge is talking, you are not. Mm-hmm. When a judge asks you to speak, you speak. And it always starts with, may it please the court or your honor.
5: Or as Joe Pesci and my cousin Vinny, judge, he just calls him that.
1: You can say judge. I mean, if it's with a respectful tone. And I would say with something like that, that's a judge you're more familiar with. And I use that with caution. I'm a your honor guy. I think that's always the safe way to go. And I will tell you, those bailiffs, extremely protective of their judges. I was part of a hearing one time. The opposing party was not happy with the ruling. And they muttered something under the breath. I didn't even hear it, and I was right next to him. But you know who did hear it all the way up at the bench? The bailiff. And the bailiff was on him and escorted him, and I say out of the courthouse, I mean to the elevator, down the elevator, out the front door, and told him, you stop. You know what's going to happen. You keep walking. And I mean, man, he just muttered something. Those bailiffs, hyper-protective. So when their judge tells them to do something, it's going to be done. They're not going to show any hesitancy in enforcing what that judge told him. Our last interaction for sovereign citizens with normal society before we move on to some other things, so specifically squatters. Sovereign citizens cannot use their philosophy to avoid civil liability or financial responsibility. If a sovereign citizen is involved in an accident or causes harm, they are subject to the same personal injury and tort liability as any individual. So essentially, they will try to shirk civil liability if they cause harm to someone. So again, you can imagine that doesn't go well for them. Now, Maddie, in her after show, actually asked two specific questions. One, we've already nodded at. Have any sovereign citizens ever won in court? No. Categorically, there's zero evidence that a sovereign citizen has ever prevailed in court. Her next point or question was, do they hold meetings? Are they organized? Yes, they actually do have some sense of organization. There's not like a single unified group, but there are some entities or arms of sovereign citizens that do assemble. There's the American States Assembly, the Moorish Sovereign Citizens, and the National Liberty Alliance. So you want to become a sovereign citizen after hearing all this because life's too easy and you want to make it more difficult. Here's a step-by-step guide. Step one, you can't do it. Being a sovereign citizen is not a real thing. It's not possible to become a sovereign citizen. It's a debunked ideology, and no state entities will recognize it as such. So that's sovereign citizens. If you have a question on sovereign citizen, 800-771-1025. Now let's transition from discussing those that choose to remove themselves from society and discuss those members of society that like to insert themselves into places they don't belong. Squatters. Many of you are concerned about deed theft, which I've covered on previous shows. But what if someone doesn't steal the title to your home? Rather,

0: They take over your actual home. Florida law strongly favors property owners here, allowing enforcement to immediately remove unauthorized occupants, requiring squatters to live on a property for 7 continuous years while paying property taxes before they can attempt ownership. This is called adverse possession. So Florida statute 82.036 is the law you would cite for the immediate removal. If the property owner has a sworn statement, notarized affidavit confirming they own the property and that the occupant's presence there is unauthorized. The penalties for squatting, it's a second degree felony. There is a first degree felony element to it. If you're advertising the sale or rent of the property, which happened to my next door neighbor, people showed up on their doorstep, said, "Hey, we're here to rent your property for the weekend. It's our Airbnb we booked." And neighbor says, only problem is we're not an Airbnb and we didn't put it up for rent. So second degree felony is unlawfully occupying. First degree felony, knowingly advertising it for sale or rent. Now, you want to roll the dice. You want to try to take over a property through squatter's rights and adverse possession. Here's your step-by-step guide. Number one, it must be continuous possession for 7 years without leaving or sharing the premises. Number two, you must pay, must have a history of actively paying all outstanding property taxes during those 7 years. Number three, their physical possession of the property must be obvious and they cannot be hiding their presence. So they can't be staying in the attic or something like that. The ownership must be hostile. The occupation must be without the owner's permission. And additionally, it has to be exclusive. The squatter must live there alone without the owner or anyone else sharing possession of the property. Now, there's some protections for property owners. Property owners can prevent adverse possession claims by consistently monitoring vacant buildings, keeping gates and doors locked, installing clear no trespassing signs, and paying property taxes on time. A couple of estate planning connections here. First of all, most of us will be incapacitated before we pass away. If you have the property in your trust, the second you're declared incapacitated by 2 doctors, your successor trustee can take over with their full faculties to monitor your properties and make sure that squatters don't move in. Second, I've actually had this case where I was the successor trustee. Someone was squatting. Super easy to remove them from that property. And it makes it easier because if you're the successor trustee and someone's passed away, you don't have to wait on probate orders to remove them. You have the authority under the trust. Now, Christmas has come early this year. Brought to us by Santa Claus, a.k.a. A&E, with a brand new show called Squatters. This show premiered in May of this year. And I think I'll allow the show's sizzle reel to speak for itself. E, hit it.
1: This is my team right here. No. We're taking over this house.
2: Get out.
1: Okay, hold on. You're a squatter, and I have a lease for the property. We are now officially roommates. From my understanding, you are house sitting here. You overstayed your welcome. You are being filmed. You are on body cam right now.
3: Hold on.
4: What you don't federalize is you can do that if you want to, but your ass is going to go to jail. Be smart. Don't be a fool.
3: Get out of my house now!
1: Ma'am, we can have a peaceful conversation, but you are going to dictate the tone of this conversation. If you want to listen to reason and you want to talk, we can talk.
3: You know, I need to get out.
1: We are going to...
3: You're just saying that you got in. I don't even want, just leave me the alone.
0: She's not happy, by the way. Can't tell.
5: Wow.
1: Sally just kind of lost it. She is absolutely beyond herself upset. A weapon basically was drawn. So my team has to stay 100% focused or somebody gets hurt. Closets, rooms are all clear?
6: Everything empty.
1: Clear. Okay, yep. Awesome. Right now, my job is to make her uncomfortable and feel that she needs to go elsewhere.
0: Hang on.
1: Squatters, once we take over, we cannot leave the house. Let's get started on our next step, building our reptile enclosure.
0: Because she is afraid of reptiles.
6: Yeah.
1: The owner told me that there was an incident involving a snake. So I have a little surprise for her. We're going to build a snake terrarium in the living room. We want to show her that we control the space. So we're blocking this off. Right now, she's going to have access to her bedroom, the bathroom, and the exit.
6: Okay.
1: So if she runs outside, all I got to do is close the door.
7: Good morning, Sally. We have a wonderful day planned. I just wanted to,
3: Just shut the up. Just leave me the alone.
4: Wearing her down, y'all. We wearing her down.
1: So we've got a reptile habitat lady coming. We're going to talk to her about using this home as a reptile sanctuary. Oh, hello. Hey. Based on what Paul told me, I had a hunch that maybe Sally didn't like snakes. So I brought in a reptile specialist.
2: Doing a little bit of construction here, getting ready for you.
1: I'm trying to freak her out that I'm going to be living in this house with snakes roaming free. Do we need to have an enclosure, or can they just have free run of the house?
5: Are there going to be other pets in the home? Dogs, cats?
1: No.
5: Okay, so this is Gemma.
1: Wow, she is beautiful.
5: And so when you're going to grab a snake, you always want to go from underneath them. Okay.
0: Jenna's the snake.
5: We go from over, we can simulate a predator like a bird.
6: It just sounded like someone got shot at the end there. That was the way it goes. Boom.
0: What a tease if it is a cliffhanger. So that is the show Squatters, by the way. It's an A&E docuseries that follows self-styled squatter hunter Flash Shelton. What a couple of great names. We've had Ward Harshberger and Flash Shelton and his team as they crisscross the country to help homeowners legally and unconventionally, obviously, reclaim their properties from unwanted occupants. Again, the series premiered on A&E May 12th, and new episodes are airing on Tuesday night. So check that out on A&E. And I would say this, if we're doing an analogy, what sovereign citizens are to law enforcement and judges, squatters are to property owners. Mm-hmm. They're these irrational people that you're interacting with that don't recognize property ownership laws. They don't recognize the authority, and you get these sort of frustrating situations. It could have been relatively simple. Sally, you don't live here. Please leave. And she could have said something like, hey, I need a day. And they probably would have been like, hey, that's cool. And then actually get out after the day. They probably would have worked with her. But because she chose to be unreasonable, slam the door, draw a weapon, you know, that's how that went. So anyway, folks, that is your official tutorial on sovereign citizens and squatters. 800-771-1025. I want to say a special thank you to everyone who turned out at Indian Rocks Baptist Church. We had standing room only, and it was an absolutely fantastic group with great questions. If you want to book me to come and speak to your club or group, 844-PATRICK. By the way, did you see the new Hulk Hogan documentary, Real American?
6: Netflix? No.
0: Indian Rocks Baptist Church is in it.
6: Oh, really?
0: So is Pastor Aaron. Yeah, there's a shot at the start, and then there's a shot of him later in the show. So, yeah, Indian Rocks Baptist Church, sort of Netflix famous now.
6: Very nice.
0: Make sure you check out the socials for the Attorney Patrick Smith After Show with Maddie the Surfer Girl. It'll be at the law offices of Patrick L. Smith. Again, at the law offices of Patrick L. Smith on Instagram, along with at the Attorney Patrick Smith Show on Instagram. On TikTok, at Attorney Patrick Smith, and on Facebook, Attorney Patrick Smith. So make sure you check it out. I thought Maddie did an amazing job with last week's after show. I can't tell you how much I'm looking forward to this week's after show. A lot of great content today, and look forward to see how Maddie recaps, processes, and analyzes that for all you listeners out there. And again, you have to follow the socials for that after show. So at the law offices of Patrick L. Smith and at the Attorney Patrick Smith Show on Instagram, at Attorney Patrick Smith on TikTok, and Attorney Patrick Smith on Facebook. Big day today. My Gators play Georgia at 1 p.m. in the semifinals of the SEC baseball tournament. Hopefully they'll be winning and playing the winner of the Arkansas and Auburn game. That's, I believe, at 5 today. And the championship game tomorrow, 2 p.m., my anniversary, so not exactly sure my availability. I believe we do have plans, but I'm not sure that the 2 p.m. part will interfere or not. Anyway, Gators, Georgia, Eazy-E, any predictions?
6: Gators win.
0: Yeah, I think so, too. They're hot right now. Mm-hmm. They mercy ruled their last game. Mm-hmm. The pitching's coming together. The bats are heating up, and that's baseball.
6: They've got a great baseball program.
0: Well, it is, and it's like, I forget who the coach was, but he said it's not who you play. It's when you play them. And like Coastal Carolina did when they made that championship run and won it all, they got hot at the right time.
6: That's it.
0: And then the rest of the season did not matter. If you win when it's most critical, that's what we call national champions. So at the end of the day, I think so too. I think this is probably like a 10-7 game. I don't think they're going to run away with it with Georgia, but I do think it'll be a situation where Florida gets out early. Maybe like they score seven in the first couple of innings, and then Georgia starts to creep back, and then seventh or eighth, Florida pulls away to that three-run lead, and then Sully just throws everybody out of that bullpen he can to preserve those three runs. If you walk a guy or put someone on, then you're coming out. So anyway, that's my prediction. Florida 10-7. And I do think Arkansas is going to take out Auburn. So I think it's going to be Florida, Arkansas in the championship game.
6: I could see that. Yeah.
0: And my prediction there, I think Florida probably wins that one, but that one's probably, that's going to be a higher scoring game. I mean, that
6: 11-10 maybe.
0: Yeah. Or 13-14. I mean, that one's going to be a lot of offense because the bullpens will be taxed to get there. And I think you're going to see a lot of offense. Plus Brandon Lawson, super hot right now. Sear is super hot right now. So a lot of the Florida hitters, and then of course, no shortage of talent on Arkansas. So tune in next week for the Attorney Patrick Smith Show to be part of the show. 800-771-1025 to reach me at the law office during the week. 844-PATRICK. God bless, stay safe, and go Gators.

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This is Vern. 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
2: Peace Talks. I'm Deborah Valentine, Fox News. Peace Talks continue between the U.S. and Iran. Fox Business's Ashley Webster reports from Tel Aviv, Israel, with the latest.
3: U.S. Secretary of State Marco Rubio told reporters that, yes, a little progress is being made, but he says you shouldn't look at that as being too exaggerated. He also adds that President Trump has choices to make.
4: He prefers the negotiated option and having a good deal, but he himself has expressed, you know, concern that maybe that's not possible.
3: Another positive sign is Pakistan's army chief, Asim Munir, who has joined the peace talks in Tehran. He's seen as one of the most important mediators in the process. In another development, Qatar has sent a negotiating team to Tehran, also to help in the talks. Don't forget, in March, Iran launched missiles at Qatar in retaliation for the U.S.-Israeli military campaign.
2: This comes as Iran is attempting to convince Oman to impose fees on ships trying to traverse the Strait of Hormuz. Iran closes its western airspace until Monday. This says President Trump considers resuming strikes on the nation. The notice to airmen was issued on Friday. It cancels all remaining flights. President Trump's top intelligence official is resigning. Fox's Jared Halpern has more from the White House.
5: Tulsi Gabbard is stepping down as Director of National Intelligence, saying she needs to be there for her husband, who was diagnosed with a rare form of bone cancer. Her resignation is effective on June 30th. President Trump says Gabbard's deputy will take over in an acting capacity. In a resignation letter, Gabbard says her husband faces major challenges in the coming weeks and months, and she must step away from public service to be by his side and fully support him through this battle. The president says Gabbard has done an incredible job, and he will miss her. Gabbard is the fourth cabinet-level official to depart the administration.
2: Fox's Jared Halpern. 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
12: Hello, everyone, and welcome to Connecting with Kim. I'm your host, Kim Droege, and we have another great show coming up today. So before we get started, I'd like to ask you to like and follow my Instagram, Facebook, and X account, where you will find all the latest information about the show, the guest, the topic, and of course, my on-air wardrobe, courtesy of the Spring of Tampa Bay Boutique, located at 4415 West Osborne here in Tampa. The net proceeds from the boutique and the thrift store support their mission, which is providing safe spaces and empowering services for survivors of domestic violence and their children. 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But go shop, support. 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So excited to introduce my guest today. We've been trying to do this for a while, so we finally made it come together. And I'm really glad because she's going to talk about a very interesting subject and something I'm not sure many of you out there know anything about. So I'd like to introduce Beth Gallick, who is the president of the Bay Area Manufacturers Association, which is called BAMA. Welcome to the show, Beth.
13: Thank you so much, Kim. I really appreciate you inviting me. So thank you to you and your team for having me on today. It's a real pleasure.
12: It's a pleasure for us, I can guarantee it. So we're so excited to learn more about BAMA. But before we do that, I always like my guests to share a little bit about their life journey as much as they feel comfortable with, because you just never know when somebody out there listening or watching shares something in common with you. And they might be sitting there thinking, oh, I'm going to listen to what Beth has to say. So feel free.
13: Well, thank you so much. So, I am the president of the association now, but early on in my career, I was in a completely different industry, and I was in travel, tourism, and entertainment working on board cruise ships as a assistant cruise director and DJ. So it might seem a lot dissimilar to what I'm doing now, but really when you think about it, it was the same, building relationships, connecting people. So really it was very similar to what I'm doing presently. And then around 2011, I entered the manufacturing industry. And that's when I really became fascinated with manufacturing. I was working with a company that produces industrial technology, water treatment systems, and I was the digital marketing director. And so in that role, I got the opportunity to work closely with the engineers, where we would sit down and they would be able to describe the complex systems they were creating. And then it was my job to translate that into customer-focused materials, such as simple flow diagrams, white papers, web content. So it was really working with those manufacturers and those engineers and learning about the technology. And that's really where I developed my niche in taking the complex and then creating simple, user-friendly materials that everyone can understand. And I'm still doing that to this day. So following my first experience with that company, I sought out other manufacturers that I could do something similar. Mm-hmm. And it was while working with a local manufacturer here in Tampa Bay that I discovered the Bay Area Manufacturers Association and really realized it wasn't just about the products we were producing as a company, but really that there was a larger manufacturing community that we were part of. And, you know, really making those connections with other manufacturers, idea sharing, and then also helping to support the economy, the local manufacturing economy, and how we could work together to make that economy stronger. So that's when we joined the Bay Area Manufacturers Association. I became very involved, very hands-on on the board of directors with their programming committee in helping to plan some of the educational seminars, webinars. And then about 6.5 years ago, I took the role as executive director with the association. And we have grown by leaps and bounds. I think we've grown by about 300% from when I started. So that really shows the value that manufacturers see in this type of organization.
12: Well, that is phenomenal. Now, are you a Florida native? I'm just kind of curious about
13: that. I am not. So I'm originally from Pittsburgh.
12: Okay.
13: And one winter I said, I can't take the winters anymore.
12: Oh, that's where our phone has a Pennsylvania area.
13: So I went to the University of Pittsburgh and then, like I said, it's been about 12 years. So I've been down here 12 years. And then when I was with the cruise line, I was here. So I've been coming back and forth to Florida and now finally have made it my home. I've been here 12 years and I don't intend on leaving. I really love the Tampa Bay area. It's, it's a much better change than being in the cold. You know, when it's hot out, we can just go inside. So I'm really enjoying the area. And a great community here.
12: It is. Well, I'm so fascinated by it. We'll have to talk about that another time, the whole cruise background, because that sounds really fascinating. But it is an example of transferable skills, right?
13: Exactly.
12: People ask me all the time about this gig I'm doing with, ask about my degree. Were you in? I said, no, I was in marketing with IBM, but, you know, I had transferable skills and they translated well to this kind of thing.
13: Exactly.
12: So let's talk about, what does BAMA do, actually, the Bay Area Manufacturers Association? What is all of the activities they're involved in?
13: Well, our mission is to advance Tampa Bay manufacturers' productivity and growth. through workforce development, networking, education, advocacy, and innovation. So that's a lot.
12: Yeah.
13: So we are here as a support system for our local manufacturers. We want to be the go-to association. So if a manufacturer is having an issue or they're celebrating something, they come to us and we can help them. So either connecting them directly with the resource, we also host educational, like I said, educational webinars, seminars, trainings. So it's really just helping to build the manufacturers and making them the most productive and successful. And most of our manufacturers, about 80% of our manufacturers are 20 employees or less.
12: Well, this was what I was going to ask you, because you said you grew at over 300%. So I'm assuming that you have members, right? It's an association, so you have members, right?
13: Exactly.
12: How many members do you have?
13: So we have 260 companies that are members, about 1,500 individual members. And the membership is made up of manufacturing companies and their employees. It also is made up of supporting companies that support manufacturers. So, you know, not only do we have manufacturing companies, but within manufacturing, it's really the great multiplier. For every one manufacturing job, it creates seven jobs in other industries. So we do have a lot of support system around manufacturing, such as supply chain companies, of course, banks, staffing agencies. All of those companies help to support the manufacturing industry as a whole.
12: Right.
13: So we do have a wide variety of members that really can work together to help each other grow.
12: Okay. So let me understand. Do they pay a fee or a membership fee to belong to this association?
13: Yes. So we are solely reliant on our membership dues, sponsorships, and event registrations.
12: Well, you mentioned before that you work with developing job skills, workforce development, that sort of thing. And that's big in our area right now, because as our economy in Florida shifts, right, from agriculture and tourism,
13: right,
12: and now we're shifting less out of agriculture, it's still important, and tourism's still important, but we also are very focused, I think, from the state level on down, on manufacturing, growing our manufacturing base and becoming, attracting companies to Florida.
13: Exactly. And many people don't know that we are a manufacturing state. We're the 10th largest for manufacturing employment in the country.
12: Wow.
13: So it's big. And we do have so much manufacturing here, from health and beauty products, aerospace, medical manufacturing. We have it all.
12: Right now, there's also a lot of emphasis on workforce development, developing what we traditionally considered trade skills, right? Which are very important to manufacturing. I mean, I remember I used to have a home in Wisconsin, and Milwaukee was the home of Bucyrus Erie. I mean, a huge company, mm-hmm. right? Making huge equipment, right? And Bucyrus Erie needed to have welders. And welding now is precision welding, right? With the aid of computer, mm-hmm. right? So you have to have good math skills, right? They had to move their headquarters to Texas.
13: Wow.
12: From Milwaukee, in order to find the employment base that they were looking for. So that is how important manufacturing is to a state and a local economy, right?
13: Exactly.
12: That was shocking to me that Bucyrus Erie, who had been in that state forever, had to move to Texas in order to find the kind of job skills they were looking for.
13: Skilled employees, yes. And that's one of the biggest struggles for manufacturers is finding the skilled workforce. And that's something that this association has been working hard in a lot of different ways to help build that pipeline. So it's from really educating parents, educating students on the careers that are available in manufacturing. And I will say that this month is perfect for me to be on the show. It's Manufacturing Month.
12: Yes.
13: So it's National Manufacturing Month. We timed it perfect. Manufacturing Day is the first Friday of October every year. And one of the things we do is just to create an awareness. So one of the things we did for Manufacturing Day is we had a webinar that featured one of our local manufacturers. They showed a virtual tour of their facility, talked about the various jobs, talked about what they do. And then the owner and CEO was on live with students and the community to answer questions, to do a Q&A about the jobs, about what they do. So it was really a great way for us to get the word out on what local manufacturers we have here. Another thing that we do for Manufacturing Month is we help to connect students with manufacturers by helping to coordinate tours of the manufacturing facilities. So we work very closely with Hillsborough, Pinellas, and Pasco County schools in getting those students into the manufacturing companies so they can see directly what they do, maybe even to experience something hands-on. And talk to the owners, talk to the employees of the companies. And that's the best way for them really to see what's available here in these manufacturing companies. You know, it's something that if they develop the right skills, they could create a very long and prosperous career with upward mobility. So there's a lot of advancement opportunities. Even though they may start as a machine operator, there's opportunities for them to grow, to learn, to be trained. And that's one of the things that Bama helps with as well, is going into the companies and doing skills training with the employees, to helping them to build up their employees for a really successful career.
12: Well, you know, these days, I mean, well, this might be a good time to take a break and reintroduce you, and then I'll go on to what I wanted to talk about. So if you're just joining me now and connecting with Kim, first of all, you're going to have to go back and watch from the beginning of the interview. But my guest in the chair is Beth Gallick, who is the, I said president, but you're executive
13: now, so I have promoted.
12: The president of the Bay Area Manufacturers Association, or BAMA, here in the Tampa Bay area. And we're talking about what BAMA does to help manufacturing in this area, and conversely, the state of Florida also, because state of Florida is, you know, I didn't even know this when you said 10th largest in manufacturing jobs. I had no idea about that. So this is something that it used to be, I think, when I was growing up, right? And we won't talk about how long ago that was, but there were a lot of people worked in for manufacturers, you know, big companies, right? And they had long careers, 25, 30 years, and they worked for, and then, you know, that started to go away, right? As manufacturing disappeared off our shores and the economy changed. And now everybody, you know, everybody in school thought they were going to go to college, get a degree and sit behind a computer terminal and make $1 million a year, right? Yeah, that happens to very few people, right? And now we're in this renaissance, I like to call it, of reemphasizing the fact that you can earn good money, you can have benefits, you can have a regular schedule. You know, there's all of these advantages of, and of course, COVID helped, because we realized how dependent we were on skills, right? Skilled people. And now there's this renaissance. And I think it's fantastic, because not everybody is destined to go to college, or should go to college, or wants to go to college,
13: right,
12: or can afford to go to college, right? And particularly if they don't know what they want to do.
13: Exactly. And really, a median salary in manufacturing, $65,000 a year. So you can make good money. You can, like you said, have the benefits, have the long career, have the opportunity for training and upskilling, all of that within manufacturing. So, you know, and you think manufacturing is just the machine operator, but there's so much more behind it. You know, even with the advancements with AI, someone has to program that machine. Someone has to work the computer. So it's not only eliminating jobs, but it's also creating new jobs at a higher pay rate.
12: Oh, and that is what I think also people don't understand, is that, you know, let me just ask you, in from your members, okay, I know you can't speak for manufacturing, you know, everywhere. For your members, what would be like a starting salary for someone coming into one of your, because you mentioned that they were 20 employees or less, right?
13: Yes.
12: So what would be the majority? What would be a starting salary?
13: So anywhere, you know, if you were just starting out with no experience, it could be anywhere from $17 to $35 an hour, depending, and then upward from there. So depending on, you know, how much experience you have, what your degree in, but you can, of course, advance and, you know, get more training and then get a higher position as you move forward.
12: Is it kind of, so are there still apprenticeships? I mean,
13: absolutely.
12: Okay. I know that is a word I grew up with. People were apprentices, but I didn't know if apprenticeships still happened.
13: Yes, absolutely. So many of our manufacturers have apprenticeship programs. You can get in, you can start making money right away with learning as well. So we do have apprenticeship programs that are even somewhat virtual, and then some that are fully in person. So there's something for everyone.
12: And do you also have a situation where the manufacturing or the company will help subsidize higher education?
13: Absolutely.
12: More skilled education?
13: They do. They want to invest in their employees. You know, and manufacturers are looking for employees that are loyal, that want to stay with the company. And they're really providing great benefits in hopes that the employees do stay. And that's one of the big things that we talk about with our manufacturers, is making sure you're providing that environment. Because you don't want to keep going.
12: Well, turnover is a cost area. It's the bottom line immediately.
13: Exactly.
12: You know, so if you're constantly in a state of flux, you're constantly in a state of hiring people and bringing new people on board and training those people and bringing, that's a cost item.
13: Exactly. And that's why, you know, we have a lot of events. We'll even have some of our HR professionals talk about, you know, these are the things you should be offering your employees. These are the packages. And a lot of our manufacturers work together And we go in, and one of the things that we do is we tour a different manufacturing company each month with our members. Mm-hmm. So you can go in and you can see firsthand how they're operating and what they do. And one of our local manufacturers recently, when we went and toured her facility, she said, listen, I have this great process of when I hire an employee, and I'm happy to share it with you. So these are the great tangible things that come out of being part of the association, that you can gain this knowledge and see what are the other manufacturers doing that works. You know, what are the things that they're providing that works to keep the employees? Really, you don't want to keep going out and trying to hire new people constantly. So if you can keep the employees you have, that's all the better.
12: I love that sharing of information, because I'm assuming that your members that we talked about are they cover a wide variety of manufacturing. So it's not like they're in competition with each other, direct competition with each other, right?
13: Right. Most of them aren't. There are some that are. But we do have a wide variety, like I said, from medical to aerospace. We have food and beverage and different sizes of manufacturers. And then a lot of times they also work together to produce one component. So one manufacturer will do one part of the component and another manufacturer will complete it. So really they are working together.
12: Oh, that's great. So do you does Bama also participate in like I'm dating myself now, but when I used to work for in my past life, I worked for AT&T, and we went to, like, I don't know if trade fair would be, but we went to these conferences, and we'd have, a booth, and we talked to people about, you know, what we were offering, our products and what we could offer. Do you still do things like that?
13: Yep. Manufacturers do that all the time. There's a lot of different trade shows across the country. A lot of them are specific to what industry they're in. So whatever industry they're in, they'll go, even internationally, they'll go to trade shows quite often just to get the word out about what they do. And then we have a lot of things local here in our community. One of the big events that we hold is the Made in Tampa Bay Expo and Job Fair to highlight the manufacturing here in the area. So it's really for the community to showcase, hey, these are the manufacturers we have. The manufacturers have a booth. They show what they do. And then it's also an opportunity for job seekers to meet the manufacturer directly.
12: Is that
13: fill those positions.
12: Is that an annual thing?
13: It's annual and it comes up every spring.
12: Every spring. Okay. And do you hold it at a certain place?
13: So we do. We try to move it around because our area is rather large. Last year we had it in Pinellas County. This coming 2026, we're looking to have it in either Pasco or Hillsboro.
12: Okay, so that's going to lead me to one of the questions I had too, which is, okay, out of this Bama Association, how many counties are we covering?
13: We cover three.
12: Okay.
13: So Hillsboro, Pasco, and Pinellas, but there are regional associations across the state as well. So if you're not part of our region, there's another association that will serve your county.
12: Oh, okay. I wondered about that because I recall in reading and getting ready for the show, reading about that. There is kind of not franchising, but you know what I mean? It's kind of like that in the sense that where there's other associations scattered around,
13: yes,
12: not only Florida, but, you know,
13: all over the United States. And we really keep in good contact with each other. Again, the idea sharing, it's, hard to be in your own little box, but it's nice when you're able to share and, just get the opinion on what works for other associations.
12: Yeah,
13: exactly. That's really great for us.
12: Oh, so let me ask you this. So I'm going to kind of backtrack to some of the things we discussed earlier and you shared in your life journey. So when you made this switch, which I know it's transferable skills, but to me it seems like a big switch. When you switched from your cruise industry to manufacturing, what was the biggest surprise you had when you did that?
13: Well, with the cruise, when I worked for the cruise lines, you know, you really are well prepared for almost anything. We have to have high standards. We have to be on time for things. So those are the transferable skills that I really brought to the manufacturing industry. But really, you know, what technology is out there and what goes into making the small component. So there's a small component that, you know, if it's not correct, an airplane is not going to function correctly. So everything, the design, the tight tolerances that go into creating that small piece. So that's always what fascinates me and really blows my mind when I go and I tour these manufacturing companies and find out the process that goes into it. And when I worked in manufacturing and talking to the engineers, what the process is and how, what really the benefits are to our customers, you know, and how much goes into that. It's so fascinating. It really is.
12: Well, I know what you mean because I my former life, I worked for IBM. And of course, I spent a lot of time in IBM factories and manufacturing facilities all over the United States. And that same, the same thing. I mean, all of those parts in that processor had to fit together in just the right way, or it wasn't going to function.
13: Right.
12: And it wasn't going to deliver what the customer was expecting. And, you know, just watching the process, because, of course, we had a lot of clean rooms and things like that, because we were working with such, you know, delicate, small components. And, yeah, I always found it fascinating, too. I remember one time sitting there having a large processor delivered to my customer. And I was, it was early in the morning, right? And I'm sitting there on the loading dock, you know, waiting for this thing to arrive. And they dropped it off the back of the truck.
13: Oh, no.
12: Yeah. You could heard a pin drop. But anyway, you know, those kind of things, we, I've always found it fascinating also. So that was your, so what's been your, what do you think is the biggest challenge facing your members right now in Bama?
13: So we actually did just a listening tour this summer, mm-hmm. where we went out and we met with CEOs of our local manufacturers, our members that have been long-term members and some of our new members, and really talked to them about what challenges they're facing right now.
12: Mm-hmm.
13: And one of the biggest, and I think you've heard this before, is the workforce.
12: Of course.
13: Getting the skilled employees and also getting the employees with soft skills. So that's something they really mentioned that is a necessity. You might not think about that when you think of manufacturing, but you have to work as a team. You have to be there on time. So it's all of those basic things. You know, if you have those skills, that's what they're looking for. They're looking for reliability, and they can always train for skill. But if they have those basic skills, those basic soft skills, that makes it so much easier. And that's one of the things that they're really looking for. And, you know, really, our, like we said, our manufacturers are small. So how do they adapt to the AI challenges? How do they stay competitive in the market now? So those are things that they're also facing as a challenge. They're busy. They're busy running their business. So how do they find out about how to implement these things most efficiently? And so those are some of the things we're helping with.
12: And I would imagine that this little gadget right here that we all have does not necessarily contribute to the soft skill development.
13: Exactly.
12: Right? It's actually probably a deterrence to the soft skill development, right?
13: Because
12: now everybody's
13: in their phone. And that's something you can't have, you know, on the plant floor.
12: No.
13: You know, you've got to be able to stay focused on what you're doing. Your team's depending on you.
12: Mm-hmm.
13: You know, I always laugh when I think about that Lucille Ball episode with the chocolate. And, you know, so classic. And we actually just watched that not too long ago and just laughed because, you know, it's so true. You know, they speed it up and then they're, you know, okay, how do we keep up? But it's really, you know, how do you stay efficient? How do you get the employees that fit the job? And that's something, you know, like you said, not every student wants to go to college or needs to go to college. So there's a lot of opportunity. There's programs here that they can go to. One of them is called AmSkills.
12: Mm-hmm.
13: And they do training for someone that can literally walk off the street, not know anything about manufacturing. They have a two-week boot camp where the individual learns about manufacturing, the basic skills. Our manufacturing companies are connected with this program. So they get to follow the students through this two-week time frame. Are they coming on time? Are they working together as a team? Do they have the dexterity to be able to do the work?
12: Mm-hmm.
13: You know, what are they good at? So the manufacturer gets to observe for this two-week period.
12: Mm-hmm.
13: And at the end, they get to interview every student in that program and then potentially give them a job. So someone could walk off the street and within 2 weeks have a job in the manufacturing industry.
12: That's amazing. Oh. Well, before we went on air, I offered you an opportunity because we're running out of time.
13: I know it did go.
12: Everyone says the same thing. Go so fast. I offered you an opportunity. So take a few, at this point, take a few seconds and look into your camera because I offered you that opportunity. I want to follow through.
13: Thank you so much. If you are a local manufacturer, we do invite you to come to one of our events. This is Manufacturing Month. So we have many events for you to attend. You can visit our website, www.bama-fl.org. That's where all the events are posted. If you're a parent or a student, get involved. You're also invited to the events and or the tours of manufacturing companies. So we'd love to see you. We do give out scholarships to students pursuing STEM careers. We also give out awards at STEM fairs. So we are available for you. Please reach out and I can help you out in any way getting those students with jobs here in the manufacturing industry.
12: Well, Beth, thank you so much for being my guest on Connecting with Kim today. It's been very informative, and it's just been a delight to have you.
13: Thank you, Kim. I appreciate it.
12: If you're just joining me, my guest today was Beth Galick, who is the Galick. Sorry. Once you get used to saying it one way, you like, Gallick, who's the president of the Bay Area Manufacturers Association, or BAMA. And go check them out at BAMAFL.com.
13: .org.
12: BAMAFL.org for more information. So that's all we have time for today on Connecting with Kim. Come back next week where we have another great episode. 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Bye-bye.
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2: Relaxing, easy favorites for Sun City Center, where the temperature is 83 degrees.

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1: They are still trying. I'm Paul Stevens, Fox News. Peace talks continue between the U.S. and Iran. Fox's Ashley Webster in Tel Aviv, Israel.
2: U.S. Secretary of State Marco Rubio told reporters that, yes, a little progress is being made, but he says you shouldn't look at that as being too exaggerated. He also adds that President Trump has choices to make.
3: He prefers the negotiated option and having a good deal, but he himself has expressed, you know, concern that maybe that's not possible.
2: Another positive sign is Pakistan's army chief, Fasim Munir, who has joined the peace talks in Tehran. He's seen as one of the most important mediators in the process. In another development, Qatar has sent a negotiating team to Tehran, also to help in the talks. Don't forget, in March, Iran launched missiles at Qatar in retaliation for the U.S.-Israeli military campaign.
1: Meantime, this coming as Iran is trying to convince Oman to impose fees on ships trying to traverse the Strait of Hormuz. President Trump, meantime, campaigning in the Empire State on Friday. Fox's Chanley Painter.
4: President Trump in Rockland County, New York, stomping for GOP Congressman Mike Lawler, where he was joined by the family of Sheridan Gorman, the Loyola University freshman allegedly murdered by an illegal migrant from Venezuela, released under Chicago's sanctuary policies just months prior. The president, along with Commerce Secretary Howard Lutnick, highlighted the administration's efforts that they say have brought prosperity back to the Empire State. The visit also against the backdrop of another high-profile cabinet departure. Director of National Intelligence Tulsi Gabbard announcing her husband has been diagnosed with a rare form of bone cancer and her last day will be June 30th. President Trump thanked Gabbard on Truth Social for doing what he called an incredible job.
1: And Kevin Warsh also sworn in as the new Fed chairman. 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

0: Welcome to Veterans Corner Radio, a show dedicated to providing information to all those who have served our country's military and to their families. Now, here is your host, combat veteran and educator, retired United States Air Force Lieutenant Colonel Joe Mulberger.
1: Ladies and gentlemen, welcome to today's show. You're listening to Veterans Corner Radio, and I'm our host, Joe Mulberger. Today we have retired United States Army First Sergeant Carol Whitmore. Carol, tell us a little bit about yourself. Where were you born and when was that? Give us some insight into who we're talking to today.
2: Well, hello, everybody. Thank you, Joe, for having me on here. I come from a small farm town in Iowa, Traer, Iowa, very small. And I did a couple of years of college, and I could not afford to go on anymore. And I wanted that education. And I walked into a recruiter's office, and they welcomed me with open arms and said, yes, please come on in. And I did not go anyplace else. My father was in the Army during World War II, and they signed me up on the spot. And I was delayed entry going into telecommunications in 1977. My first tour of duty was Fort Lewis, Washington, then Fort Lewis. Now it's Joint Base Fort Lewis McChord. Then on to Germany from there. And
1: wait a minute, where were you at in Germany?
2: I was at Stuttgart in Germany at USAR headquarters. And I got there in 1978, and I was in the comm center there. And that was my first experience of getting told about war. That 1979 was the year that Russia invaded Afghanistan. And we were one of the first people to receive that message. And they said, go back and get your battle rattle. And we're like, what are you talking about? This is not, you know, they're not coming here, are they, you know, to Germany? But, you know, they were getting us prepared for the worst. And that was my first taste of, you know, what could happen someplace at any given time.
1: And but, then, yeah. The now pretty much forgotten Cold War was going on at the time.
2: Yeah.
1: And there you
2: yes.
1: are in Germany with the yes. Fold the Gap being that line of yes. demarcation between the yes. East and West, and Berlin
2: still,
1: Wall was
2: you
1: up.
2: You know, Fold the Gap is still a big training area there. Wildflicken, you know, all Grafenwehr, all those fun, exotic places over there. But I was going to get out of the Army, but retention NCO got a hold of me and said, what will it take to keep you in? And I said, a medical MOS. And he said, done, just like that. I said, in writing, please. And he did. So I stayed in and, you know, spent the next 30-plus years in the Army then.
1: Now, you transition from the one career field into the other. What does that entail within the Army? Obviously, you've done the teletype thing, which probably is now some SATCOM position.
2: Right, and right. Yeah.
1: Where do you go to school to be a nurse?
2: Fort Sam Houston. I first became a cardiac technician and then a medic. And then when I went back to reserves, they let me choose my school of choice for nursing back home. So I got to spend my time back home going to nursing school. And then from there, I was in the day, practically the day after I graduated, I was sent down to Guatemala for 6 months to set up a hospital clinic down there. It was a goodwill mission to be down there and you know, have the whole MedRet experience down there for a small town called Jutiapa, Guatemala, and set up veterinary services for the local animals, providing dental care, eye care for the population there. They would line up for miles just to come see us. And it truly is an eye-opening experience to make you appreciate where you live, because those people have nothing. They're in the middle of nowhere. They don't have medical care. And to provide that for them was truly humbling. And then I went on to various other events and places. And my last final tour was Iraq, in Balad, Iraq.
1: So that's quite a jump, because you go from 78 and transitioning to be a nurse. And
2: yes.
1: Is there a transition from active duty to, I don't know, were you in maybe the Iowa Guard or the Army Reserve somewhere?
2: Reserves. Yes, Army Reserves. Yes.
1: When did that happen? When did you make that transition?
2: I did back and forth when I did ADSW tours in between special duty tours.
1: All right. Help us understand the alphabet soup. AD, what was that?
2: Yeah. I can't even remember what all it stands for now, but it's a special workforce tour. That's what Guatemala was. Honduras was the same thing, you know, getting sent to different places in the United States also. But 15 years active and 21 reserve. So that was my last final years was a reserve tie.
1: Where were you sent within the United States as part of this career broadening type program?
2: You know, I'm very fortunate. I got to go to so many different places. State of Washington, Washington, D.C., Fitzsimmons Medical Center in Colorado, now is defunct, and as Presidio, California, is defunct now also. I got to experience so many different places that no longer exist. Kind of breaks my heart, but, you know, that experience brought me to where I am and gave me that lifeline of knowledge that I could take with me wherever I went. The Army has such a special training program. We get to do a little bit more than what civilian nurses do sometimes, but it's invaluable what you can provide to fellow veterans.
1: Guatemala and Honduras, they sounded like austere locations and outside of the United States. Were you faced with something similar when you were placed in different places within the United States? Like, what kind of responsibilities were you taking care of at these locations within the United States?
2: Yes, Guatemala was very different. I was the chief medical person in charge of our little hospital there. You have a different variety of people from different units. We all didn't come from the same unit. We were the permanent party, so to speak, and they would have rotational reservists come in, and they would get to do their part for 2 weeks and then rotate out. Very, very different. You know, I got to work with all four branches at that time. The Air Force Red Horse, good, hardworking people. They, you know, sometimes we went up to a mountainside and built a clinic up there. They did. I was their medical support. And, you know, I'd get kind of bored during the day and I'd say, I need to do something. Can you show me how to put this rebar down? And, you know, how this all, you know, they taught me. They were just, you know, yeah, come on over, doc. You know, let me show you how this is done. And they just embraced me, even though I was Army. I was the only Army person with them. But Red Horse, I can't say enough good things about the Air Force Red Horse. Hardworking people, and they get the job done. They do what they need to, and they're professional about it and go about their business.
1: So you're at these austere locations overseas. You come back to the United States, and that must have been quite a challenge to have reserve folks coming in for 2 weeks at a time. And there you are. It sounds like the facilitator of who gets placed where over the duration of your time there. Then you're in the States, and it sounds like, did you become one of the rotating two-week people that was going to someplace around the United States as part of that job?
2: We would have the training, you know, the annual training for reserves. We went to exotic Fort McCoy, Wisconsin, Camp Riley, Minnesota, you know, Nothing like what it is in Central America. And that's what's so unique about what reservists can do sometimes. They can either be sent to someplace like Guatemala or, you know, within the United States. It just depends on what type of unit you're in, especially medical, you know, what the needs are. I know people were sent to Chile at one time. I think Venezuela was even on the map many, many years ago. Of course, not now, but, you know, wherever there was a mission that was there to try and help local people, that's a lot of times where reservists and guard went.
1: All right, now let's catch up. Your final tour is in Iraq, and you have developed this care of personnel, care of making sure that medical shelves are stocked properly, either at a hospital level or possibly even a regional level supporting hospitals, you end up in Iraq, but you're not seeing patients now. What No. is it that you're doing in Iraq?
2: Yes, it was so different. I went with the 103rd Expeditionary Sustainment Command based out of Des Moines, Iowa here, and they needed one medical person to go with them. And so I was it. And it was, they're a logistical unit. They were responsible for moving all the supplies around in Iraq. And 2010 and 11, they were kind of shutting out the lights. So they were gathering all the supplies to get ready to ship back to the United States, whatever was not needed, and, you know, getting ready to pull out of there. So my position was reporting illness and injury in the immediate 103rd family group. God bless the guys that went out on the road, because, you know, it was still pretty dangerous at the time to go out. I did leave base for a conference up in Baghdad, but by no means, I was not kicking in doors or anything like a lot of the guys did over there. And I had so much respect for people that did that. That was not me. I was very fortunate. I was basically on base.
1: Wow. Did you ever get to go over to the hospital that was there on Balad?
2: I did. Yes, I did. Didn't work there, though. That was mostly Air Force driven there, and still saw patients there, but nothing like the beginning of the war. A lot of people got shipped there and shipped out of Balad back to the States or back to Germany. Most of them went back to Germany to Landstuhl to receive upgraded care that they needed. So, yeah, I was very, very fortunate.
1: Give us a good news story. What was a pinnacle moment in the Army career of Carol Whitmore?
2: Oh, my goodness. I had many pivotal moments, but I do have to say Iraq was probably one of my wanted to do moments, really. I had spent over 30 years in the Army and I had not deployed for one reason or another. Either my MOS was not needed or my rank was either too high, too low, whatever happened. So going to Iraq was very important to me to make me feel like I had done my job. And I know that sounds maybe a little strange, but that really was what I needed to do for myself, was to have a deployment.
1: Now, you've spent 36 complete years, 1977 to 2013. It's a mix of active duty and reserve time. In that reserve time, did you have the latitude to go back to Iowa, where you were originally from, and kind of set things up for like family and that type of thing for yourself? Or did the reserves have you moving around all of the time?
2: No. Reserves is usually typically within your state. And I am from Iowa, and I chose to come back to Iowa after active duty. I did do a very brief AGR, active guard reserve time down at Fort Sam Houston, Texas, and then came back to reserves again back in Iowa. So I was very, very fortunate. I could stay basically in my home state and do my my weekend training once a month and my annual training wherever they decided that we needed to be.
1: 2013 retirement. What have you been doing since 2013 as a now retired Army combat veteran?
2: My husband and I were both invited to go to a VFW through a mutual nurse friend. Jane Straith, if you're listening, Jane, you're responsible for me being in the VFW.
1: Jane, it's all your fault. All right.
2: It is. It is. She's responsible for all of this. But she said, you need to come to this VFW. And my husband served in Vietnam. He was already a member of the VFW, but we decided to go ahead and go. And as they say, you know, you step into the door and, hey, you want a position here, you know, and, it wasn't quite that bad. Everybody was very kind and open arms with both of us. It's not always the case, whether you're male or female, sometimes going into a VFW. A lot of times females are not viewed as a veteran. And, oh, the auxiliary is over there. And I got told many, many times, The auxiliary is on the other side of the room. And it's a little bit discerning sometimes, you know, to hear that. And I say, that's very nice, but I'm here for the VFW. And then, you know, they're kind of taken aback by that. And you know, you just have to prove your worth sometimes, you know, that you deserve to be there also. You shouldn't have to prove it, but sometimes that's, you know, that's all it takes is just a little pushback sometimes. And say, yeah, I'm a veteran too, so I belong here with you.
1: Days of the Women's Army Corps are long gone, 1978. So that's quite something. So as a member of the VFW and as an Iraq combat veteran, tell us what your interaction is in the VFW with the folks that were involved in conflicts of otherwise, or Vietnam or whoever else that you've interacted with, Korea, World War II.
2: Yeah. You know, 99% of the time, anybody that I interact with in the VFW is very supportive, have been very welcoming, and have not ever said, you're a female, what are you doing here? I've never encountered that. And I'm very, very grateful that people in the VFW have embraced me and have embraced a different perspective of what a veteran is. And I try very hard, you know, not to downgrade being a female, but I'm a veteran first. I just happen to be a female. But here's what I bring to the table, and here's what I want to do, and here's my vision for the VFW. And that's what got me where I am. I never once was told, you don't belong, you know, you have no business here. It's what you bring to the table that they appreciate the most. And that's what got me where I am.
1: Now, got you where you are. Tell us about where are you within the Veterans of Foreign War organization?
2: Well, I am the Commander-in-Chief of the Veterans of Foreign Wars. I started this journey about 5 years ago, actually. We have four different conferences, and I was chosen by the Big Ten Conference as the designated person to go on to the chairs. And I'm very grateful to the Big Ten Conference because they wholeheartedly supported me in this quest. And I'm very appreciative to that Midwest standard and ethic of good hard work and faith and understanding in what this mission is. And I cannot say enough good things about the Big Ten giving that support and having that leap of faith for me being the first female commander for the Veterans of Foreign Wars. And I'm grateful for this opportunity.
1: Midwest. And are you also by some chance the first person from Iowa to hold this position?
2: I am. I am so proud of that also. Iowa supported me wholeheartedly in this journey. And it is a special time, really, for the organization. It is a turning point. It's kind of pivotal to bring in the next generation of veterans because, you know, very unfortunately, our World War II and Korean comrades are almost gone, and Vietnam is not too far behind, very sadly. And so we really need to cultivate and bring in the next generation of veterans so that they can appreciate what others have done for us and have set the tone and have laid down the foundation, as you will, for what we enjoy. You know, the Forever GI Bill, the VFW was directly responsible for that, for active duty. The PACT Act and making sure that toxic exposure is taken care of in the best way we can. There are so many things that the VFW has been part of, and I'm so proud of our activism and our advocacy for veterans.
1: Wow. Congratulations on being selected as the Commander-in-Chief of the National, at the national level of Veterans Foreign War. Absolutely. Congratulations. And congratulations on being the first woman to hold that position. And of all 50 states, the first person from Iowa to do this as well. And what a level head that you've got as far as holding a vision through a transitory moment in all of this.
2: Well, thank you.
1: We're losing some veterans from their conflict. we're stepping forward with folks of a new conflict. And it's, I think, you know, these shows, they continue to stay out there forever and ever. But I think it's significant to highlight that this particular interview is being recorded on Friday, March 27th, 2026. And in 2 days, on the 29th of March, we recognize the welcome home to Vietnam veterans who, I just had a conversation the other day with a lady and was telling her about these Vietnam veterans came home and they were spit on. She couldn't believe it. And those same Vietnam veterans that were spit on and treated so horribly, I don't think they sat around and talked about this, but in their own right, they turned things around. And I did five post 9/11 deployments. The folks that were welcoming me home were primarily those Vietnam veterans.
2: Yes, they are directly responsible for why we are welcomed home as heroes, because they were not. They came home to a less than grateful nation, and they made sure that we were not treated the same way. So, yes, 29 March, Vietnam Veterans Appreciation. I thank them. My husband served in Vietnam, and I am so grateful to them that they did not completely turn their back on this country, as the country almost did to them. And it's astounding that some of them still want to be around any veterans service organization. But, you know, they have come out, and they are grateful to the VFW.
1: Yeah. And it's always appropriate to, when you see someone walking around with a Vietnam veteran hat or shirt or whatever, to go over and welcome them home, because they never got that.
2: Yes, absolutely. And even back in the day, there was a few VFWs that did not welcome home Vietnam veterans. They were told that wasn't a real war. It was never declared a war. And shame on them for that. Shame on them.
1: And we have forgotten veterans. I have uncles that served in the Korean War, and they always said, and ours was the forgotten war.
2: Yes.
1: And they suffered unbelievable nonsense that was going on in the Korean War. And again, it was called a police action. So,
2: and it's
1: still going on today, the Korean War. So.
2: And I will say real quickly here, I am so honored and appreciative to do what I do. In Washington, D.C., we had three veterans from Canada that came to our conference. They heard about the VFW. They didn't know what it was. Canada has absolutely zero support for their veterans. They give them a stipend when they get out, and they say good luck and goodbye. They do not have any service organizations there like the VFW or the Legion or DAV or AMVETS. They have none of that, they can go and have the opportunity to talk to their government about what is needed. And these three Canadians were just astounded by what we have accomplished and what we do to make sure that fellow veterans are taken care of the best way we can. And they were so excited to go back to Canada and lay the foundation for their own VFW back there. And they talked at great length with Ryan Gallucci, myself, Dan West, our adjutant general. And they're just so excited to be able to be part of that new generation for Canada.
1: Wow. Well, we've been talking today with, as we say here on Veterans Corner Radio, people that are worth their value in gold are veterans. And we've been speaking with none other than Carol Whitmore, combat veteran, 36 years of service, and now the first woman, first Iowan, holding the position of VFW National Commander-in-Chief. Thank you so much, and congratulations on the honor of being in the position you're in, especially with all of the bringing the position into the hands of folks that are female, and, you know, that women can do this kind of stuff. I got a daughter. I remember oftentimes saying, whatever you want to do, you're an American. You can do anything you want to. So thanks for being the cross-section of the American society that has stepped up and is doing so much wonderful stuff, especially on behalf of America and our veterans.
2: Well, thank you, Joe. Thank you for your service also.
1: And that concludes today's show. This is Joe Mulber with Veterans Corner Radio. Thanks so much.
2: Thank you all.
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2: 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The current temperature is 86 degrees here at Sun Radio.

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1: They are still trying. I'm Paul Stevens, Fox News. Peace talks continue between the U.S. and Iran. Fox's Ashley Webster in Tel Aviv, Israel.
2: U.S. Secretary of State Marco Rubio told reporters that, yes, a little progress is being made, but he says you shouldn't look at that as being too exaggerated. He also adds that President Trump has choices to make.
3: He prefers the negotiated option and having a good deal, but he himself has expressed, you know, concern that maybe that's not possible.
2: Another positive sign is Pakistan's army chief, Fasim Munir, who has joined the peace talks in Tehran. He's seen as one of the most important mediators in the process. In another development, Qatar has sent a negotiating team to Tehran, also to help in the talks. Don't forget, in March, Iran launched missiles at Qatar in retaliation for the U.S.-Israeli military campaign.
1: Meantime, this coming as Iran is trying to convince Oman to impose fees on ships trying to traverse the Strait of Hormuz. President Trump, meantime, campaigning in the Empire State on Friday. Fox's Chanley Painter.
4: President Trump in Rockland County, New York, stopping for GOP Congressman Mike Lawler, where he was joined by the family of Sheridan Gorman, the Loyola University freshman allegedly murdered by an illegal migrant from Venezuela, released under Chicago's sanctuary policies just months prior. The president, along with Commerce Secretary Howard Lutnick, highlighted the administration's efforts that they say have brought prosperity back to the Empire State. The visit also against the backdrop of another high-profile cabinet departure. Director of National Intelligence Tulsi Gabbard announcing her husband has been diagnosed with a rare form of bone cancer and her last day will be June 30th. President Trump thanked Gabbard on Truth Social for doing what he called an incredible job.
1: And Kevin Warsh also sworn in as the new Fed chairman. 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
9: Hello, Sun City Center. This is Vern. It's time to find out more about our community on this edition of About the Town. Join Lisa and me, along with our guests, as we discuss a topic of local interest to everyone. Grab another cup of coffee and enjoy your walk about the town. Hello and welcome in for this edition of About the Town. Lisa and I are very pleased to introduce a new guest to you, somebody we haven't met before, but we have a couple of friends in common. And those of you who have been around Sun City Center for a while will know the names Peg and Kevin Goodenough. And we have Larry Herchak, who heads up the entertainment series over at United Methodist Church. And they do, how many concerts you do, Larry? Well, first off, welcome in.
10: Thank you, and I'm glad to be here.
9: I'm glad you're here. It's nice to meet you finally. I've been seeing your name a lot on all of the news releases that you do for all of the talent that comes in here. But how many of these concerts do you do a year?
10: Well, last year we did about 40 concerts. Wow. It ranges around 35 to 40 every year, mm-hmm. So it's a pretty busy schedule.
9: Yeah, we've been to, as a matter of fact, when the radio station got started, Richard Kaiser and Charlie McCoy and Jason Coleman gave me a copy of their CD, which I still have. And they came in, and that's big time deal.
10: It is. And they're one of the groups that's pretty much a fan favorite. People like seeing them come back every year.
9: Yeah, yeah, I do too. And now that Richard's got a new wife and she's part of the act, well, but we could digress on that. And I'm cutting Lisa out of this conversation because I know that you want to find out more about Larry and where he's from and what's going on with him. So let me turn that over to you so I can twist the knobs over here and make sure that we get the best sound possible.
11: Now, tell us a little bit about yourself. You said you're the director of the entertainment series. Yes. For the time being, because then we'll get into that in a little bit. But how did you get into that?
10: Well, my career was in construction. I did 48 years in highway heavy construction, big projects all over the country. Started out in Pennsylvania. I grew up in Pennsylvania, west central PA in the mountains. Went to college at Penn State for law enforcement and corrections. And at the time when I graduated in 1975, there were not a whole lot of jobs. The economy wasn't the greatest at that point in time as well. And so I got into this construction by my uncle that knew some people in that business. And there was an opening at a place to work at. So, and I loved it that much. I just stuck with it. I was in quality control and then I transferred into safety. So my bulk of my career was in construction safety. And I retired in 2022. And, after working 60 hours a week in construction, I thought going to nothing was going to be a little bit of a dramatic change. So I decided to, look for something maybe part-time. And whenever Kevin decided to move to Italy, that opening came at the church where we were also very active, my wife and I. And I thought, I love music. I'm involved in a lot of music programs, and I thought that might be a good transition to try to get into that, because I put my name in and subsequently got the job as the concert coordinator at the Methodist Church.
11: So tell us about the concerts at the church.
10: Well, the concert series, which is called Thank God It's Variety Concert Series, it was started 15 to 18 years ago by Jeff Jordan when he first came to the Methodist Church. He had done it at another church before that. And it was a program to try and get a variety of musical entertainment into the local community and, just get people to come to the church and maybe get introduced to the Methodist Church and actually just to spread some entertainment to people and for enjoyment as well as an outreach ministry to kind of attract people to come to see what the church is about. Well, that program, he did it for a while, and then Kevin took it over for about 9 years, I believe, and then I took it from there. And each subsequent person that took it to a new level. So Kevin took it from Jeff's level of mostly local artists to Kevin starting to bring some not only local groups in, but some outside groups in. And tribute groups. And then I've taken it to another level where we're getting a lot of the groups that are international in some cases, as well as across the country, plus continuing to keep the local entertainment here as well. So the program's really one of the favorites of people just remark all the time about how nice that program is at our church.
11: So you have about how many concerts a year?
10: We did about 40 last year. And I was just looking the numbers up yesterday when I knew I was coming to the podcast here. And we had a little over 10,000 people that had come through the doors to those concerts.
11: Now, when people want to come to one of the concerts, they buy the tickets at the church or can they buy them online? Let's get some information so people who are interested in your concert series can attend.
10: Okay. So, yes, we advertise the concerts, obviously, through the media, the local radio stations, papers, and several other media forms. We do have the tickets available. We advertise them at least 6 weeks out. We sell them in the Pages of Life bookstore, which is located at the church.
11: as well. Do you have the address there?
10: The church is at 1971 Haverford Avenue in Sun City Center. And the Pages of Life bookstore is in the one building. And then the office has the tickets as well. The hours for the Pages of Life bookstore, where you can buy tickets, are Sunday mornings from 9:30 to 12:30, and Monday through Thursday from 10 till 2. And the office is open, obviously, on Sunday mornings as well from 9 to 12:30, and Monday through Thursday from 8:30 to 4. So there's a lot of time there. You can buy tickets. And we also have the online tickets that you can buy as well through the church website, which we just recently changed our web address to lovethelight.org, which makes it pretty simple. It used to be the sccumc.com, but that got kind of confusing with the letter. So lovethelight.org is a really easy thing to remember.
12: Does sccumc point to the new website, Love the Light?
10: Yes, you can go to either one and still and get in there. It's just easy to do lovethelight.org.
12: Oh, sure.
10: And then you go to the events tab on the tabs, and then it'll drop down to the events. And then you just click on the event you want and order your tickets.
12: And while I'm thinking of it, for those of you who are not familiar with all of the streets in Sun City Center, the church is located at Haverford and Del Webb West. But Haverford, you went with that, as I understand it, because it's easier for GPSs to find it. And I think that was a very wise idea. So it's Haverford and West Del Webb.
10: Yes. I think the reason was the office entrance is kind of facing the hospital on that side, or more facing the Haverford Avenue. It used to be Del Webb, which was like 1210. Now the old church, Creason, which is Creason Hall now, that one was facing more on Del Webb. So I think maybe that's how the original address
12: came. I don't know. It got explained to me when you went to Haverford that it was easier for the GPS to find. So
11: it's pretty easy to find. It's,
12: yeah. You can't miss
11: it. You can find
12: thing.
11: The hospital, and you can also find Trinity Baptist. You can find United Methodist.
12: Yes. Yeah. It's that easy. You were going to say it, Lisa.
11: That's what I was going to say.
12: Oh, okay.
11: So people, if they order online, they can use credit card?
10: Yes, they can use credit cards online. And we can also take credit cards at the door. Now we have the we're getting a little modernized with our instruments that we use. So we have the handheld
11: scanner
10: that you use to take credit cards. So people can now buy tickets with a credit card at the door.
11: Now, what do the concerts run? I mean, approximately now.
10: Most of the concerts now are running $20 in advance if you buy the advance tickets, or even online in advance. But they're usually $5 more at the door. The advance is kind of an incentive for people to buy ahead of time. It gives us an idea as well, a little good idea how many people may be coming to the concert.
11: Now, at the concert, are there reserved seats or just open seating?
10: No, the church is set up, obviously, with pews, so it's open seating, so there's no way to number the pews to give numbered seats.
12: I will say this from experience, there's no bad seats in that place.
11: No.
10: That's correct.
12: And with your video system, although, you know, I've always thought that it's probably a little counterintuitive to go to see a live concert and end up watching it on the screen. You want to watch the people. And you can do that because the sight lines in the sanctuary there are so good. So
10: yeah, the sanctuary is actually set up in like an auditorium style. It's got the sloped area that goes, so it's, you know, it's not all level flooring. And then this, the altar or the platform where the performance is up about 3.5 feet. So yes, you've got excellent sight vision all around the auditorium or the sanctuary. And 2 years ago, we just did with the sanctuary as well as our Life Enrichment Center, where we have our contemporary service, we did a $200,000+ upgrade to all the lighting and the sound.
12: Your sound was pretty good to begin with. Yeah, it must be phenomenal now.
10: It's really phenomenal now.
12: Good. Good. Let's, okay. Well, let's find out now about, well, we'll get back to the part about you moving to Italy. Let's find out what you got coming up.
10: Okay. So
12: in the next few months, because this is going to run about the middle of May.
11: Oh, June, July, August.
12: Yeah, June, July, August.
10: Okay. So this time of year, we kind of slow down with our programs a little bit because the peak season for the series is obviously when the snowbirds are down here. So we have a lot more people that attend church and come to the concerts. So our peak season is kind of like a lot of people's off season. But so this month, the month of May, we have just two events. We have a Cypress Creek jazz band. They do a Dixieland style jazz, and they're going to be here on May the 22nd. It's a Friday night. Mm-hmm. And they're going to be doing a benefit concert for our local Sun City Center security patrol. So that's the first time we've done a benefit for them, because we do about 3 to 4 benefits a year, programs for different organizations. And they will be doing that one. And then on that Sunday after that concert, the 24th of May, we start our annual, it's a Rasmussen artist series. And I'll explain that a little bit, but I'll tell you the name of the guy that's coming, Tom Ingui. I believe that's how you pronounce it, I-N-G-U-I. He's the organist at the Presbyterian Church in Lakeland, a big church over there. He was brought to me by our organist, Teodora
12: Mitzi-Kuchamara.
10: Yeah. And she's obviously in the local organ guild, and Tom is a member of that organ guild. And he's played internationally, actually won a competition in Switzerland last year. And this year he's invited to another international one that's going to be held, I think, in New York somewhere. Mm. But yeah, he's an excellent organist, and so he's going to be starting off our Rasmussen Artist Series that was named after Keith Rasmussen.
12: Keith Rasmussen, yeah, I remember that.
10: Keith was our organist for about 3 years until during COVID he passed away.
12: Yeah.
10: And he started the series on a Sunday afternoon, bringing kind of chamber music, sort of upscale, or you know, that classical style of entertainment. And it's Sunday afternoon. It's really good. Teodora has been bringing some people because her husband plays in the Florida Orchestra. And so she knows all the people there. So we've been bringing entertainment people from the Florida Orchestra and other places that are really top-notch entertainment that you would find. You'd have to go to the Straz or the Mahaffey Theater or somewhere like that to hear that type of entertainment. And so we're bringing it to Sun City Center, and we're keeping the price very reasonable.
11: Yeah.
10: Yes.
12: Oh, yeah. $20 a head. You can't beat it.
10: Yeah.
12: Now. So now you're moving to Italy and somebody is going to take over for you. Is that right?
10: That's correct. So our plan is to hopefully move in July. Our house is still on the market yet, but the church has hired a replacement for me. I've started training this gentleman just this past week. His name is Steve Krogh, K-R-O-G-H, and he's a local guy. A lot of people might know him because he has sung with us in some of our cantatas. He does some solo singing with some groups in the local area.
11: So he knows music.
10: He knows music. He's very good in music. But Steve is very personable guy. He's been working well. We've been working well together in the training aspect. So I will be continuing to train him for the month throughout the month of May. And then my last day at the church in this position will be the end of May, the 31st. And then Steve will be taking it over full time from there.
12: Well, when he starts getting the fall series together, we'll get him back and over here and tell everybody about what's coming up. But I did want to do this, have you over here before you moved, because number one, I knew that the pressure on you to move to Italy was going to be pretty great if Peg was involved. I know she's going to listen to this. And I've always teased her, and I figured it was about time to do it again.
10: She and Kevin have been very anxious for us to get over there. So, yeah, we're looking forward to it. And we are just down the street from them.
11: Oh,
10: so
11: that's
10: it's
11: nice.
10: In the same town. That makes it nice. So we have some English-speaking people that we can converse with.
12: Well, that's good.
10: Frequently.
11: And then learn some Italian.
10: Yes.
11: Pizza.
10: That's right.
11: Lasagna.
10: That's right. Well, those are the easy ones.
11: Yes. Those are the important ones, aren't they?
10: Yes.
11: If people want more information about the concert series, I mean, they can go to the website. Is there a phone number that they can call and talk to somebody?
10: Yes. Well, my phone number is listed, obviously, on all of our, in the events page, on the trifolds that we hand out at the concerts. It's in the paper. So my phone number is 646-831-4008. And I'm hesitating because I can't remember the church's phone number.
11: They can find it online.
10: Yeah.
11: So anything else you want to tell us about the concert, sir? One thing I wanted to ask is, can people buy like a season ticket, or is it each individual concert stands alone?
10: That's a good question, because for the first 2 years, it was just standalone tickets. This past year, I thought, you know, during the busy season, which I say is January through March, when pretty much all the snowbirds are here, I thought I would try doing a season ticket so that you could buy all the concerts through those 3 months at one price at a 20% discounted rate. So we did offer that, but it was kind of a little bit late. I tried to advertise it the best I could. I should have put it in the paper, but I didn't. But this coming year, I think Steve's going to try and do that. And we offered that there was 14 shows you could get for $210, which was a really pretty good bargain.
13: That's a decent bargain.
10: Yeah. And so we did have some people that took us up on that, and we had some season tickets. There were some other people that were buying. They, in the past with Kevin, they had reached out and just wanted to know all the concerts, and they would pick out quite a few, like 9 or 10. And then we'd give them a little bit of a discount, 10 to 15% discount if they bought all those. So that was another way to do, we called those like a group ticket.
11: So,
10: but the season ticket is, I think, the way Steve is thinking about going in the future.
11: Or maybe they could buy it, like you said, a package where they can buy a certain number for a certain price.
10: Right.
14: Yeah, don't want to get too complicated.
11: No, yeah.
14: We know what that's like. Yeah.
13: I did come up with one more that I wrote down here, because I don't want to forget to do this. Generally, would you say what time would you say those concerts go off? Are they always at 7 o'clock in the evening, or are they more afternoons? Or
10: so Friday night. Most of our concerts are on Fridays. Our regular concert series is Friday nights at 7 p.m. But our Rasmussen Artist Series concerts are Sunday afternoons at 3 p.m. Occasionally, we will have a Sunday evening concert at 7 p.m., and that's typically held whenever we have a movie night, which is every second Friday of the month is a movie night. And those Fridays, obviously, we don't have concerts, but if we have an artist that we really want to have and can't fit them in another time, and they have that Sunday, that weekend open, we will book them for a Sunday night. Mm-hmm. That's not as often. It's pretty rare. One other thing, though, I would like to maybe just share with everybody is, you know, the types of stuff that we have. And I don't want to miss anything, so I'm going to go down my list here and just kind of give you all of the types of shows that we have brought in to theirs. You know, obviously we have Christian and gospel groups. It's a church, so we're gonna have those kind of groups. We have the choral groups, so we will have the, you know, the men's chorus, the women's chorus in the local area, Kings Point chorus. In the past, we had the Masterworks from the East Bay High School. So we do those. And we also have orchestras and bands. So the South Shore Concert Band. We had the Riverside Jukebox Swing Band. We've had Florida Brass. So these are all kind of big band groups that have performed. We also have bluegrass. We've had jazz. And the favorite in this area, based on the age group, are the tributes from the 60s, 70s, and 80s.
11: Neil Diamond.
10: Neil Diamond's, he's been there every year, and he just sells out every year. It's just a big hit. So we have all the oldies groups and some soloists, you know, that do the oldies. We've had comedians, country music, and this past year, based on a cruise that my wife and I were on, there was a couple by the name of Stephen Stubbins and Libby Survey. that did a program called Broadway in Love. And that's what they did on the cruise ship. And I reached out to them after we got home from the cruise. And Stephen, he performed on Broadway in the Mary Poppins Broadway show. Libby performed in Wicked on the Broadway show. And they're married. They're a married couple. And they live in Ohio now. But they started this program, Broadway in Love. And they brought it. And they came and did a show. And they travel around the country doing Broadway. It was a wonderful show. And so that was kind of interesting to have bring Broadway to Sun City Center. Mm-hmm. And of course, the recitals and on Sunday afternoons. Yeah.
13: Well, it's great. Yeah. And I don't mind, you know, helping you out and telling people about it, because Jeff Jordan was kind enough a long time ago to teach me how to say Teodora Mitzi Kuchimara.
10: That's right.
13: And I put a lot of effort into learning that, so I'm going to use it whenever I can. Well, it has been great getting to know you. I wish you all of the best in Italy. Try and keep the good nose in line if you can, and enjoy life down there, and we look forward to meeting your replacement. Once again, we have been here with current concert coordinator for the United Methodist Church. Larry Herchak has been here today. He's been our guest on About the Town. Lisa and I will see you next time when we come up with another interesting victim to join us on About the Town.
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1: 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Relaxing favorites here on Sun Radio, where our current temperature is 89 degrees.

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0: Well, Deputy Jeff Mary, our resource deputy, reminds us that there are a lot of telephone fraud schemes going on right now. Please be careful on the phone. There's the romantic fraud scheme. There's also one where a grandchild may call and say that they're in trouble and you need to send money. But please beware. Hot, you get in trouble, go to the FTC.gov website. 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And the National Fraud Elder Hotline is 1-833-FRAUD-11. That's 1-833-372-8311. Once again, that number is 1-833-372-8311. And AARP is available. 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Once again, trust but verify, as Deputy Jeff Mary would say. 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
1: Watching and waiting. I'm Paul Stevens, Fox News. President Trump canceling weekend plans, including going to his son's wedding to meet with top advisors over Iran.
2: The president said this: "While I very much wanted to be with my son, Don Jr., and the newest member of the Trump family, his soon-to-be wife, Bettina, circumstances pertaining to government and my love for the United States of America do not allow me to do so. I feel it is important for me to remain in Washington, D.C. at the White House during this important period of time." Axios reports the president met with his national security team on Friday to talk about the war in Iran as he seriously considers new strikes. This comes after weeks of stalemate on a deal despite Pakistani mediators scrambling last minute to bridge any gaps. Secretary of State Marco Rubio says Iran wants to create a tolling system for the Strait of Hormuz, a scenario that he says is unacceptable.
1: And that's Fox's Madeline Rivera in D.C. Director of National Intelligence Tulsi Gabbard stepping down amid a cancer diagnosis for her husband.
3: The Director of National Intelligence Tulsi Gabbard, who oversees 18 agencies that keep the most important secrets in government, will leave her post on June 30th to help her husband as he fights an aggressive and rare form of bone cancer. She made the announcement after informing the president, according to reporting from Fox Digital. Gabbard posted a copy of the letter that she wrote to President Trump. Speaking of her husband, she said he faces major challenges in the coming weeks and months at this time. I must step away from public service to be by his side and fully support him through this battle. Trump responded, "Tulsi has done an incredible job and we will miss her." Gabbard is the fourth Trump cabinet official to leave during the president's second term in office.
1: Fox's David Spondaren Lucas will now serve as acting director of national intelligence after Gabbard's final day. 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
5: Great news from Sun City Center today. Palm Garden has reopened outpatient services for physical, occupational, and speech therapy for the community. People are flocking in their golf cars for exceptional rehabilitation that is right around the corner. To get started with an evaluation, folks need only have their physician send an order for PT, OT, or ST and provide identification and insurance cards. 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

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I will feature artists including Blake Shelton, Keith Urban, Sam Hunt, Tim McGraw, Garth Brooks, Alan Jackson, Reba McEntire, Shania Twain, Carrie Underwood, Martina McBride, Merle Haggard, George Jones, Randy Travis, Clint Black, Brad Paisley. You get the idea. Lots of great country music. 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

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I hope you'll join us to stop residential development of our golf courses in Sun City Center. 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
2: And waiting. I'm Paul Stevens, Fox News. President Trump canceling weekend plans, including going to his son's wedding to meet with top advisors over Iran.
3: The president said this: "While I very much wanted to be with my son, Don Jr., and the newest member of the Trump family, his soon-to-be wife, Bettina, circumstances pertaining to government and my love for the United States of America do not allow me to do so. I feel it is important for me to remain in Washington, D.C. at the White House during this important period of time." Axios reports the president met with his national security team on Friday to talk about the war in Iran as he seriously considers new strikes. This comes after weeks of stalemate on a deal, despite Pakistani mediators scrambling last minute to bridge any gaps. Secretary of State Marco Rubio says Iran wants to create a tolling system for the Strait of Hormuz, a scenario that he says is unacceptable.
2: And that's Fox's Madeline Rivera in D.C. Director of National Intelligence Tulsi Gabbard stepping down amid a cancer diagnosis for her husband.
4: The Director of National Intelligence Tulsi Gabbard, who oversees 18 agencies that keep the most important secrets in government, will leave her post on June 30th to help her husband as he fights an aggressive and rare form of bone cancer. She made the announcement after informing the president, according to reporting from Fox Digital. Gabbard posted a copy of the letter that she wrote to President Trump. Speaking of her husband, she said he faces major challenges in the coming weeks and months at this time. I must step away from public service to be by his side and fully support him through this battle. Trump responded, "Tulsi has done an incredible job and we will miss her." Gabbard is the fourth Trump cabinet official to leave during the president's second term in office.
2: Fox's David Spundaren Lucas will now serve as acting director of national intelligence after Gabbard's final day. 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
7: 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Songs that make you feel good. It's a variety you'll love. And it's only on

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0: Tom.
1: Oh, great master, I have traveled far to seek your wisdom. Speak to me.
2: Close the door, it's cold.
1: Sir, I crave the meaning of life.
2: How do you earn your bread, my son?
1: Well,
2: do you till the soil?
1: No.
2: Do you tend sheep?
1: I'm in advertising, sir.
2: Advertising. Fascinating.
1: Yes, sir, I'm in a big hurry. I have to be in Fiji tomorrow to shoot a television commercial.
2: Fiji?
1: Yeah, we found a place there that looks exactly like Columbus, Ohio.
2: Why not go to Columbus, Ohio?
1: Look, I'm just here for some wisdom.
2: All right, let me check my wisdom book, see what we can
1: thank
2: find.
1: Thank you. Yeah.
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1: What?
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1: I wanted important wisdom.
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1: Sir.
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1: 38%.
2: And it says radio's audience is bigger than ever.
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2: 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It's great impact at a price you can still afford, and you'll be very happy.
1: That's it?
2: Yeah. And when you go out, close the door real tight, because
1: it's cold
2: in here and I got a runny nose.
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In her hand was a bottle of wine, in the other a glass. 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
2: The current Sun City Center temperature is 95 degrees. 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
1: The discussions continuing. I'm Paul Stevens, Fox News. Talks and negotiations with Iran continuing, with the U.S. and Iran struggling to come to an agreement on Iran's nuclear weapons.
2: A delegation from Pakistan is now in Iran, which includes the country's army chief. They're meeting with the Iranian foreign minister and the speaker of parliament as Pakistan works to hammer out a ceasefire deal between the two sides. Marco Rubio, who just landed in India after NATO meetings in Sweden, says there needs to be a plan B if Washington and Tehran can't agree on a deal. Rubio says Tehran cannot control or monetize the freedom of navigation, and they can't have a nuclear weapon. Back here in the UAE, one official who spoke out recently said he thinks there's a 50-50 chance that Iran and the U.S. can get a deal. His concern lies within the fact that Iran, according to him, has a history of overplaying the cards they are dealt.
1: And that's Fox's Jeff Paul in Dubai. Director of National Intelligence Tulsi Gabbard stepping down amid her husband's cancer diagnosis.
3: The Director of National Intelligence Tulsi Gabbard, who oversees 18 agencies that keep the most important secrets in government, will leave her post on June 30th to help her husband as he fights an aggressive and rare form of bone cancer. She made the announcement after informing the president, according to reporting from Fox Digital. Gabbard posted a copy of the letter that she wrote to President Trump. Speaking of her husband, she said he faces major challenges in the coming weeks and months at this time. I must step away from public service to be by his side and fully support him through this battle. Trump responded, Tulsi has done an incredible job and we will miss her. Gabbard is the fourth Trump cabinet official to leave during the president's second term in office.
1: And that's Fox's David Spunt. 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
1: The discussions continuing. I'm Paul Stevens, Fox News. Talks and negotiations with Iran continuing, with the U.S. and Iran struggling to come to an agreement on Iran's nuclear weapons.
2: A delegation from Pakistan is now in Iran, which includes the country's army chief. They're meeting with the Iranian foreign minister and the speaker of parliament as Pakistan works to hammer out a ceasefire deal between the two sides. Marco Rubio, who just landed in India after NATO meetings in Sweden, says there needs to be a plan B if Washington and Tehran can't agree on a deal. Rubio says Tehran cannot control or monetize the freedom of navigation, and they can't have a nuclear weapon. Back here in the UAE, one official who spoke out recently said he thinks there's a 50-50 chance that Iran and the U.S. can get a deal. His concern lies within the fact that Iran, according to him, has a history of overplaying the cards they are dealt.
1: And that's Fox's Jeff Paul in Dubai. Director of National Intelligence Tulsi Gabbard stepping down amid her husband's cancer diagnosis.
3: The Director of National Intelligence Tulsi Gabbard, who oversees 18 agencies that keep the most important secrets in government, will leave her post on June 30th to help her husband as he fights an aggressive and rare form of bone cancer. She made the announcement after informing the president, according to reporting from Fox Digital. Gabbard posted a copy of the letter that she wrote to President Trump. Speaking of her husband, she said he faces major challenges in the coming weeks and months at this time. I must step away from public service to be by his side and fully support him through this battle. Trump responded, Tulsi has done an incredible job and we will miss her. Gabbard is the fourth Trump cabinet official to leave during the president's second term in office.
1: And that's Fox's David Spunt. 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

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You're invited to Denny's at 3747 Sun City Center Boulevard here in Sun City Center on the first and third Tuesdays of the month at 9 a.m. Join the fun. 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
1: Racing for a deal. I'm Carmen Roberts, Fox News. Negotiators are hurrying to craft the framework for a peace deal before the U.S. resumes military strikes against Iran. The big sticking point, as always, nuclear weapons.
2: Reports now say President Trump will discuss the latest Iran draft agreement with advisors and may make a decision as early as tomorrow. In fact, Axios is now reporting just a few moments ago that the president will get on a conference call in the next 30 minutes with Arab leaders to discuss this draft agreement and get their take on it. Meanwhile, new Fox polls reveal 60% of voters in America now oppose military action against Iran.
1: Fox's Aisha Hosni reporting. Both sides see a 50-50 chance of a deal. The family of NASCAR champion Kyle Busch releases his cause of death. Fox's Jonathan Hunt has details.
3: His family now says he died after severe pneumonia progressed into sepsis, resulting in rapid and overwhelming associated complications. The family received the report today. Busch, a two-time NASCAR champion, died at just 41 years of age on Thursday, a day after passing out in a racing simulator.
1: And Bush's passing comes less than 2 weeks after he reportedly struggled with a sinus cold made worse by competing at a Cup Series race at Watkins Glen. He was set to compete at tomorrow's Coca-Cola 600 at Charlotte Motor Speedway. And the CDC expands Ebola screening to include Hartsfield Jackson Atlanta's International Airport. Screening was already underway at Washington Dulles International. Atlanta has previously conducted enhanced public health screening, so it already has the procedures in place. 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
2: Easy, relaxing favorites for Sun City Center, where the current temperature is 94 degrees.

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Songs that make you smile. Songs you know. Songs you love to sing along with. There is. 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

0: sorry, we don't have an ambulance available.
1: Nobody wants to hear or say those words. But at Sun City Center Emergency Squad, we've come to realize that the shortage of volunteers is happening more frequently. 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Technically, we always have an ambulance available, but those ambulances don't roll without trained volunteers. The Emergency Squad has been serving our residents for almost 60 years, and we have always been free in everything we do for the community. 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The long-term sustainability of our organization depends on getting people who want to contribute to the well-being of their community, who want to help others, and who thrive on the satisfaction and reward of knowing that you've made someone's day much better because you've volunteered. Do you think you're too old? Our average age is 73. Don't have medical training? We train for all our volunteer positions. Too busy with other things? 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Don't live in Sun City Center? You don't have to. We've had volunteers travel as far as from Orlando or Venice, Florida. Please consider giving your time. Without you, our services and our time in the community may not last. If you're interested, please give Chris McCann a call. She's our Assistant Chief of Human Resources, and her phone number is 813-434-4184.

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1: Racing for a deal. I'm Carmen Roberts, Fox News. Negotiators are hurrying to craft the framework for a peace deal before the U.S. resumes military strikes against Iran. The big sticking point, as always, nuclear weapons.
2: Reports now say President Trump will discuss the latest Iran draft agreement with advisors and may make a decision as early as tomorrow. In fact, Axios is now reporting just a few moments ago that the president will get on a conference call in the next 30 minutes with Arab leaders to discuss this draft agreement and get their take on it. Meanwhile, new Fox polls reveal 60% of voters in America now oppose military action against Iran.
1: Fox's Aisha Hosni reporting. Both sides see a 50-50 chance of a deal. The family of NASCAR champion Kyle Busch releases his cause of death. Fox's Jonathan Hunt has details.
3: His family now says he died after severe pneumonia progressed into sepsis, resulting in rapid and overwhelming associated complications. The family received the report today. Busch, a two-time NASCAR champion, died at just 41 years of age on Thursday, a day after passing out in a racing simulator.
1: And Busch's passing comes less than 2 weeks after he reportedly struggled with a sinus cold made worse by competing at a Cup Series race at Watkins Glen. He was set to compete at tomorrow's Coca-Cola 600 at Charlotte Motor Speedway. And the CDC expands Ebola screening to include Hartsfield Jackson Atlanta's International Airport. Screening was already underway at Washington Dulles International. Atlanta has previously conducted enhanced public health screening, so it already has the procedures in place. 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

It's like I'm sitting at a bus stop, waiting for a train. Exactly how I got here is hard to explain. 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
1: Hey, well, the register open the gate and let him out and walk him, boys. 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What are you going to give for the little fella?

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1: Signs of progress in peace talks. I'm Angelo Bavaro, Fox News. President Trump is holding a call with regional officials to discuss a potential deal with Iran. Reports say a decision may be made by the end of the weekend.
2: A new timeline on the table with President Trump saying that he's going to meet with his negotiators to go over that deal from Iran and also determine whether or not hostilities could continue and strikes could resume in Iran. So the president saying that it's 50-50 as to whether or not he could make a deal, but the negotiations are at least getting closer. And he told Axios earlier today he planned to meet with his team, which was expected to include Steve Witkoff, Jared Kushner, and Vice President J.D. Vance. Fox is told that a call at 1 p.m. Eastern today includes the leaders from Saudi Arabia, Qatar, the United Arab Emirates, Egypt, Turkey, and Pakistan.
1: And Iranian officials say they are finalizing their 14-clause deal, which would reportedly end that conflict. The death of NASCAR driver Kyle Busch Thursday at 41 has led to an outpouring of support from fans and fellow racers. Fox TV affiliate WOFL reporter Chancellor Wynn has more from the Daytona International Speedway.
3: Flowers and even M&Ms, the peanut one specifically, because Kyle Busch drove that yellow M&M car for more than a decade. All this looking right up at the NASCAR legend. His sudden passing has many people asking how and why.
4: As we wait for answers, the focus shifts to Busch's incredible legacy, a two-time champion who set the fastest qualifying lap at this year's Daytona 500. NASCAR CEO Steve O'Donnell says it's those wins and his connection with the fans that make Busch a permanent legend.
3: NASCAR says they plan to honor Kyle Busch throughout the races this weekend.
1: Busch died after severe pneumonia progressed into sepsis. 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

kick your shoes off in the corner. 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Sis Draper's coming over and we all gonna cut a rug. When you see that lantern swinging yonder

me and Guy wrote that the day before he recorded it for Cold Dog Soup, that album. And he called me up about midnight, and he was rocking and working on that last verse. And he wrote that last verse. That was his section, you know, about standing out in the yard. And it was it's a totally different rhyme scheme, but it's so beautiful. And he's a master, and I'm honored to be sitting beside you. And I love you, man. Thank you so much for sharing your time with me.

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1: 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More relaxing favorites all day long here on Sun Radio, where the current temperature is 87 degrees.

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2: He says the U.S. is getting closer to a deal. I'm Carmen Roberts, Fox News. President Trump says the U.S. and Iran are getting a lot closer on a deal to end the war, and he may make a decision on a draft as soon as tomorrow. U.S. Secretary of State Marco Rubio told reporters in India today,
3: "There is a chance that whether it's later today, tomorrow, in a couple days, we may have something to say."
2: Fox's Alex Hogan has more from the White House.
4: We heard the president say that it was 50-50 whether or not there would be a deal reached and that a decision would be made by tomorrow as of whether or not strikes would resume in Iran.
2: And the potential deal reportedly would allow for future negotiations on Iran's nuclear program.
4: The Iranians today say that they're working on this 14-clause memorandum of understanding, and under that proposal that they would reportedly agree to end the war and commit to 30 days of more negotiations. Iran claims that the deal does not include Washington's nuclear capabilities. That is going to be one of the hard lines for the administration, something they have repeatedly argued is a non-negotiable.
2: The deal would, however, reportedly reopen the Strait of Hormuz. The family of NASCAR champion Kyle Busch says he died Thursday due to complications of pneumonia that led to sepsis. Racing team owner Chip Ganassi says people should remember that Busch was a great driver, but foremost, he was a family man.
5: You know, let's think about his family and his children that he left first. And the mark he left on the sport is undeniable. The most wins ever by any driver in NASCAR.
2: And Ganassi tells Fox News at the Indy 500 Speedway, Busch also knew how to drive speed cars.
5: He drove a sports car race for us at the 24 Hours of Daytona in 2006 and did a great job. But, you know, NASCAR was his thing. You know, sports car racing wasn't his thing.
2: Busch died Thursday at 41. 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
2: All day relaxing favorites. The current temperature is 86 degrees here at Sun Radio.

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2: 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The current temperature is 86 degrees here at Sun Radio.

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1: Negotiations are mostly done. I'm Carmen Roberts, Fox News. President Trump says talks to craft a deal to end the war with Iran and reopen the Strait of Hormuz are nearly finalized. He made that announcement on Truth Social this afternoon after holding separate calls with the Middle Eastern mediators and Israeli Prime Minister Netanyahu. Fox's Alex Hogan is at the White House.
2: Secretary of State Marco Rubio is in India today. He reiterated that the president has hard lines for a deal. Iran would not be able to have any nuclear capabilities. Iran would need to reopen the Strait of Hormuz and turn over any enriched uranium.
1: Now, President Trump posted online that details of the deal would be released soon. However, he did not clarify how soon. And the president has said that he reserves the right to resume attacks should Iran fail to abide by the temporary accord. A damaged chemical storage tank that authorities fear is at risk of exploding or rupturing in